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5: This is Horizons Middle East and Africa, our top stories this morning. Fresh strikes, the U.S.-Iran conflict deepens with the ninth straight night of retaliatory attacks after three American service members were killed over the past 2 days. Brent crude topped $90 on the unrest, climbing to its highest level in more than a month. Asia's AI trades remain mixed as traders digest news Alibaba and Moonshot after their latest AI releases. And it's a big week for bank earnings in the Middle East. We'll discuss how geopolitical risk and oil prices are reshaping the outlook. It's just gone 8:30 a.m. across the Emirates, 6:30 a.m. here in South Africa. I'm Jennifer Zabasaja in Johannesburg. Before we get to some of those stories, let's just take a look at where markets are starting off the week on this Monday. A bit of a mixed picture if you take a look at the board there. U.S. equity futures modestly higher, potentially recovering after what was a volatile week last week, of course, given some of the concerns still around AI capex and how far some of these companies may go. But what we saw on Friday was actually a broadening out of some of the weakness that we had seen with the AI sell-off extending into some of the other tech names, which is why this earnings week, we have a number of companies reporting earnings throughout the week, including two of the Mag 7 companies. It will be key to parse through what we hear from these companies, considering the question still swirling around. MSCI Asia Pacific Index tilting downward, just over a tenth of a percent there. And of course, we know over the weekend we got a slew of news around AI models from Moonshot and Alibaba. So questions around still what the AI trade looks like moving forward. Elsewhere, we're watching Brent crude, of course, as the escalating tensions in the Middle East continue into a ninth day, as we just pointed out. Brent crude up just over 2.5%, its highest levels in a month, over that $90 a barrel mark. And gold, we also have on the board a touch higher there to trade at just over $4,000, $4,025. Now let's check in on how markets in Asia are faring. Winnie Xu is in Hong Kong standing by for us. Winnie, what are you watching?
6: Yeah, good morning, Jen. We are seeing Asian stocks under a bit more pressure today. Now, it is with the escalating tension in the Middle East driving oil prices higher, because those are also affecting how investors are now more concerned with inflation. We are seeing yields, for example, in New Zealand and also Australia higher, while Japan is on a holiday. Now, when it comes to the stock space, we are seeing South Korea's KOSPI index leading declines here, a bit of a catch down as it just returns from holiday on Friday after that broad sell-off in the tech space on Friday. Now, the concern is still on how these massive spendings of U.S. hyperscalers, if they are justified with these new Chinese cheaper

0: It's about putting the right values and the right standards at the heart of government. I will put the care of people at the heart of everything I do. I will give this my all, and I ask you all to pull with me. Let's build a new national sense of unity, of common purpose and positivity. Let us make this the moment when Britain starts to believe again, the moment we bring back hope. Thank you very much, everybody.
1: Prime Minister Burnham speaking to the assembled outside 10 Downing Street. Lost in translation, they are rough sleeping, an elegant way for this sadness that we see in America, each nation of the homeless out in the street.
2: Exactly. I had to Google that, but that's learned something new today. But that certainly got a big round of applause from the folks there.
1: So well, it'd be interesting because the politics are extraordinary. And again, for Americans, including me, the speed of change here is absolutely fascinating. They come out and they come in. James Wilcock knows this and is at 10 Downing Street. James, we're going to move to the formation of the cabinet, and I find fascinating the Chancellor of the Exchequer of, I believe, Miliband versus Mahmood. Discuss.
3: This is the key question. Ed Miliband is a hero on the soft left. There is no one better to fulfill Andy Burnham's agenda of devolution of soft left economics, but he is deeply charismatic, he's deeply competent, and some in Burnham's team fear he is too powerful if given the top job. He was also, Bloomberg exclusively reported a few weeks ago, the first person to tell Keir Starmer that he had to go. Siobhan Mahmood is steeped in the right of the party. She is the kind of person who crushed the Corbynite left a few years ago. Right. She is leading the hardest immigration reforms that many in her own party hate. But so she is the one the rumor mill currently tip to be chancellor. Nothing is decided, and I don't believe you heard anything there.
1: Yeah, what's fascinating to me, James, and I talked to the late Lord Desai, Meghnad Desai, about this years ago. He lectured me on Leeds was different than London. Madame Mahmood, out of, I believe, Oxford Law, she is, I believe, first-generation Pakistani immigrant, and yet she's riding herd on the immigration debate.
3: I believe she's second generation, but look, it's not about that. It's about the rhetoric. And what she said, she gave a forceful speech in Parliament a year ago where she said the problem with losing control of migration is it means people with backgrounds like hers are seen as not welcome in this country and are seen as not British. And she made the case to her own party that they needed to get control of migration no matter what, no matter what it took, no matter how hard or brutal it looked, because otherwise they could not be pro-diversity. And for some people, especially those on the right of politics, her words made her out to be one of the most formidable politicians Labour has to offer. For others on the left, they saw it as a heresy. And so that is the poison chalice that Mahmood holds. But also, if Burnham were to pick her, shows that he is trying to opt for a party that brings more together. And that does speak to the unity you just heard from him on the steps of number 10 just there. But the real thing is, Tom, he's walking in, and I can't tell you which one it is, and that's the really astonishing thing.
2: All right, right now we also want to bring in Bloomberg Daybreak Europe anchor Caroline Hepker. Caroline, thanks so much for joining us here. What are the expectations within London about what Mr. Burnham can effectively get done in the next 6 months, 12 months going forward?
4: I think the first 100 days are going to be very closely watched. I can't say that the expectations are as high as they were when Keir Starmer came into government, certainly not from business. I mean, you've heard the likes of the leader of the CBI, the biggest business lobby in the UK, really worried about a summer of speculation ahead of the budget about what is going to happen with taxes. I think businesses are really deeply worried because of the negative tone that Keir Starmer took and then the tax hikes that cost a lot to business then. In terms of what we know about you know, the policy, the background is growth is stagnating, inflation is there, things are going to get probably tougher towards the second half of this year. The energy prices in the UK that we have seen soar because of external factors. So Andy Burnham has got to deal with all of that. Is he going to be really bold in terms of bringing in reform? He's talked already about maybe floating this idea of a tax cut for millions of workers. If you look at the freeze on the personal tax allowance for income tax, he's talked about fossil fuel drilling. He's talked about a number 10 in the north of England and scrapping government issued digital IDs maybe. So these are ideas that are floating around. Mm-hmm. But, you know, as you heard, very, very brief speech there from Andy Burnham. No notes. That was a big deal. It was in front of not a lectern, just some microphones. So it's certainly a new style of leadership. But yes, the pressure has just mounted. He's really got to deliver.
2: James, what are the expectations as it relates to Mr. Burnham's ability to work with Parliament here? What is his standing there?
3: Well, this is a difficult one to answer because on paper, Andy Burnham has a 166 seat majority. That is supposed to be godlike power in the UK Parliament. He should be able to reshape Britain as he sees fit with that kind of majority. However, Keir Starmer had that kind of majority, and you saw what happened to Keir Starmer roughly 60 minutes ago. He left. So the question is, what will those MPs vote for? A key test of this is going to be welfare. It was the first big rebellion on the Starmer.
5: WLBY, Saline, Ann Arbor, a Cumulus station, where Ann Arbor comes to talk.
3: The statement just set out for the UK means he may have no choice, but certainly a lot of his aides have talked about it.
1: Caroline, I look at this, and for Americans, let's keep it easy. The Labour are like our Democrats. I understand that Mahmood as a potential chancellor is much more like Blair and Brown, sort of centrist Democrats in America. Where does a prime minister fit into the matrix from Corbyn all the way over to Tony Blair?
4: Well, that's the test. We don't exactly know. We know his history in the sense that he was an MP and a minister who tried to get social care reform done previously, and that he's been a mayor in Greater Manchester, where actually James and I have both been and interviewed him in the past. He worked very closely with business. That is one of the things that he says he's going to bring to this new leadership in London. But we actually don't know how he's going to map success with things like buses and right. local transport in Manchester and building out the city centre in Manchester. How is he going to translate that onto a national level? And there are contradictions. I mean, I thought it was interesting in that speech that he talked about being a new generation. Of course, you know, if you compare, so Keir Starmer is 63, Andy Burnham is 56. It's not a huge gap. But there are contradictions at the heart of this because he's talking about reindustrializing Britain. He harks back, though, to the 1980s, a long time ago, Margaret Thatcher, and doing things differently. Right. So there's quite a tension, I think, there. And really, we do not yet know what policies he's going to be espousing and also right. what he's going to be able to deliver.
1: James, when he gets up and stands in Parliament, I had the joy of, with Gonzalo Vino years ago, observing this in firsthand, the violence of Prime Minister's questions in the Parliament. When Prime Minister Burnham stands there, who will speak against him in his first PMQs?
3: It will be Kemi Badenoch, the leader of the Conservatives. And it's going to be an interesting challenge for her because Andy Burnham is widely acknowledged to be a more charismatic and more funny prime minister than Keir Starmer was. Just when he was taking his oath at an MP, someone heckled him saying that he wasn't the Messiah. And he responded saying, "Naughty boy," which is a famous line from a Monty Python film. Now, the question, though, is what legislation is he going right. to be defending in Parliament, Tom? Look, we know who his heroes are. He said last Friday that he harks back to Neil Kinnock, big soft left Labour leaders, Dame Margaret Beckett, David Blunt. Right. In Labour circles, you may not recognise those names in the US, but I recognise them. They are big soft left heroes. What does that look like in legislation? We have not seen any of that yet, and that is what right. we're going to be watching. The picks of the Cabinet are going to be the first indication of what that might look like.
1: We are advantaged. Caroline Hepker here with all her leadership and Bloomberg at radio and YouTube, of course, all of the continent and the United Kingdom in the morning. James Wilcock, encyclopedic for Bloomberg News in London. Thank you so much from 10 Downing Street. In our studios in the city. Futures up 27. NASDAQ advances up 0.8%. The VIX, somewhat of a quiescent 18.27. From the Interactive Broker Studios, the Bloomberg Business Flash, Alexis Christophorus.
6: And Tom, the NASDAQ 100 is on track to snap a three-day losing streak as chip stocks try to bounce back from last week's big sell-off. NASDAQ 100 futures up 221 points or 0.75%. Dow futures up now about 0.2% or 100 points, and S&P futures adding 25 points or about 0.3%. Traders will be looking to big tech earnings this week to gauge whether volatility persists or momentum returns. Alphabet's going to kick things off for the AI hyperscalers with its results on Wednesday. Meantime, Jersey Mike's Subs looking to raise up to $1.1 billion in an IPO. The New Jersey-based sandwich chain plans to price shares at between $21 and $25 each. Taking a look at oil, Brent crude is up about 0.1% at $88.25 a barrel. West Texas Intermediate crude up 0.5%, or rather down 0.5% at $82 a barrel. And we've got the Bloomberg Dollar Spot Index little changed at 12.1687. The World Cup has been a commercial success. Despite sky-high ticket prices, more than 15 million people filled stadiums and fan festival areas during the tournament. FIFA is now increasing its four-year revenue expectations by about $2 billion. The World Cup also sent prediction market trading volumes across platforms soaring. For Kalshi alone, it delivered 3 million new users. And that's a Bloomberg Business Flash. Tom and Paul.
1: Alexis, thank you so much. It is a joy to bring with us midsummer here Dana Telsey, Telsey Advisory Group, on luxury, on retail as well. Yes, even down to big boxes in the state of American consumption. Let me get this out of the way, Dan. I mentioned as we covered the appointment of the new prime minister, his visit with the king, the new Hermes stores on New Bond Street in England. Six stores put together, 2,000 square meters. The thing I'm told is ginormous. You saw Richemont last week kill it with Cartier and Van Cleef. Is luxury back?
7: Things that you mentioned with Richemont, look what they talked about. Iconic styles that were updated drove increases. And look what we've seen out there. Even the Middle East has shown some improvement. The area that's been a little bit softer is definitely Europe, where the local spending has been a bit more pressured. The Americas is the strength. We've got more to come with LVMH reporting their sales next week. So that's going to be interesting to hear, because that'll be the ultimate take. And you mentioned Hermes on New Bond Street. Did you hear the building and the amount of dollars that Hermes paid on Rodeo Drive in Beverly Hills? There's supposed to be another new ginormous store of Hermes coming to Beverly Hills over the next few years.
1: I love it how she did CFA level 4. Ginormous is in exactly. There. It's part of ethics.
2: I know exactly where she's going. Dana, we're seeing retailers. We're seeing, I don't know, airlines. A lot of businesses are really pivoting and focusing more on the upper end of that K-shaped economy. How do you see that in your world?
7: I think overall, some of the things we've been seeing is we've been seeing improvement almost across the landscape. When you think about what we've seen with off-pricers, they've done well. When you think about discounters, one of the new themes out there that we're talking about is legacy becomes modern. And we think there's a checklist of six items where you're seeing legacy brands and retailers really reinvent and update themselves by updating merchandise, by investing in advertising and marketing, by partnering with collaborators that appeal to a broader and younger audience, leveraging wholesale and adjacencies to other brands, and then reimagining physical stores, and lastly, creating the wow to surprise and engage all consumers. And look what you've seen. Companies like a Five Below, a Victoria's Secret, a Ross Stores, a Levi Strauss, a Ralph Lauren really improved themselves. And let's see what we have to come, because there's others out there. And whether it's a Bath & Body Works, a Nike, an Under Armour, the progress on Gap, let's see what more we have to come, because modernizations are proving successful for legacy brands.
1: Where's the wow at Target or Home Depot?
7: Did you see the home and decor collection that Target just included with Hollister? Look at the in-store shops that Target has with Warby Parker. You think about those adjacencies and you think about the use cases like a Warby Parker for optical. Let's see what they're doing to show signs of improvement, because we're beginning to see little signals of that. And on Home Depot, we need that housing market to improve, and that'll be a benefit to all in home, whether it's Home Depot, Lowe's, Williams-Sonoma, or RH, just to name a few.
2: One thing that I'm comfortable admitting, that this whole world of influencers and how they impact consumers, that is something I just do not understand, but I know it's a central part of your world and the retailers and how they think about, you know, really getting through to their customers. Talk to us about that.
7: I think overall, when you think about influencers today, it used to be that a magazine like Vogue, yep, that was the global audience and it had a huge reach. Today, what has global reach is those consumers that others in their age group, in their segment, are really following. And it's those YouTube videos, what's on Instagram, that really makes the difference. And that wow can be seen and worn. And you know what? It's worn by people like you and me who all of a sudden have a following. And why do people have a following? They have a following because they're engaging. You want to be a part of their club, because look what brands are. Brands do what they say and say what they do. And if you admire what that person is wearing, what they're doing, how they're acting, what they look like, you want to be part of that club. That's the power of influencers today, and it's only continuing to grow.
2: And are your retailers, how good are they at that, at kind of marshaling that? Because that is a completely new mindset of advertising and promotion for, you know, some of these brands that have been around forever. How good are they adapting to this?
7: There's a reason why Gap hired someone who's now the head of fashiontainment for them, because they're really working to capture that muscle. You look at an Urban Outfitters with Nuuly or Free People or Anthropologie or the Urban Outfitters brand. They have influencers that are part of their brand network. And I think you're seeing it also in other types of companies out there. Look at Aritzia, for example, and the strength that they've seen in constantly accelerating sales gains. You have influencers who are wearing that merchandise that's showing it, whether for work, for play, for weekends, or during the week.
1: What's your single best buy? What is the, I don't care what category of Dana Telsey retail it is, but is there one stock that sits out as an uncommon value?
7: I think you have companies like Levi's, who's an uncommon value.
1: Really? Okay,
7: and
1: cool.
7: Frankly, really has been able to expand its purview beyond bottoms, but to outfitting. And it's doing really nicely. I'm anxious to see the reports from Steve Madden, because we know that there's been a fashion moment out there, and they're deeply at the heart of it, particularly with food, with footwear, for a wide audience. So that's compelling. Look what you're seeing from Victoria's Secret out there. Not only the Victoria's Secret brand, but the Pink brand also, that has proven to resonate. And what's been a wow? Ross Stores. And the enhancements that they've made in the store model, in their marketing, in their product, have really made it a growth story right now.
1: How does Steve Madden do it? The kid came out of Queens. He went to Miami, I think. And then he started, remember the shoe store? If you didn't go into Steve Madden, you weren't cool.
2: Yep.
1: How did they sustain that across generations, Dana?
7: He has the eye and the following. He's always looking at his customers. He's moving into these spaces where they are. He's engaging in that whole influencer strategy. And most importantly, he has the speed to market footwear model that he can really adapt to where the consumer is going. That's why you see him always on trend.
2: How about on the other side, Nike? I kind of came in at 2026, thinking that 2026 might be the year where Nike cleans it up, turns it around, and gets back on a growth story. But yet, stock's down 30% year to date. What's going on there?
7: They're looking to reinvigorate their business across products, across marketplaces, in marketing. They're stepping up their innovation with a focus on performance. There's work to be done there. Elliott Hill certainly has the knowledge and the insight in given how long he had been there previously into the business and their whole corporate structure. Now it's about enhancing and reactivating. Right. They're doing an investor day in November. You don't do an investor day to tell more of the same. It's about change, and change hopefully for the better.
1: One final question. How are the department stores doing? The fabric of Dana Telsey is Bergdorf Goodman on a Sunday morning with your grandfather. How are the Bergdorfs, the Saks, and the others doing?
7: Well, Saks came out of bankruptcy, so we'll have to see the improvements there. I think you're seeing Bloomingdale's and Nordstrom capture more brands, invest in their stores. And I think that after the 10% same-store sales increase we saw at Bloomingdale's in the prior quarter, I've seen more traffic there this quarter.
1: So, Dana, thank you so much. Really, really appreciate the brief this morning across all of the various items of retail.
7: Thank you for having me.
1: Thank you, Dana. Great to have you on today. There are headlines here out of Iran. While Paul was asking smarter questions than me, I was looking at the map.
2: Mm-hmm.
1: The Strait of the Red Sea is 31 miles.
2: Yeah.
1: It's not the Gulf of Hormuz. It's like wicked narrow.
2: Yeah.
1: That's my
2: maritime. Yeah, exactly.
1: Saudi Arabia's border from the Strait is 240 miles north, and the Houthis are out with headlines, which I'm sure Michael Barr will talk about here, who say to impose maritime blockade on Saudi Arabia. With our news in New York City, here he is, Michael Barr. Oh, he's not here yet. Excuse me. Oh, I'm sorry.
2: I'm looking at this reporting, Tom. Houthis say they will impose a maritime blockade on Saudi Arabia in retaliation for what they say is the kingdom's siege on the Yemeni capital. That's according to the group's spokesperson. Blockade, they're saying, Tom, is effective immediately.
1: Right.
2: So I don't know what that means. Can the Houthis do this, you know, just practically speaking? I don't know.
1: It's not for us to have an opinion, but, Paul, I would suggest over the weekend, and I basically had a working weekend, we're getting war weary.
2: Weary, yeah.
1: Weary. And then there are these horrific headlines of death of American people in harm's way, and an allusion I saw, I'm going to say at midnight, that there may be more bad news to come. Don't quote me on that, but that was a tone I heard within the zeitgeist, and it just didn't have the wallop of 40 days ago. I mean, I'm not sure where we are on that.
2: No, I'm just looking at, you know, we can look at crude oil, Tom, as kind of the fear gauge, if you will, and it's the WTI is off, you know, about 30 cents, but still $82 per barrel. It's a lot higher than we were pre-war. That's
1: 40, 50, 60 days ago, you and I would be sitting here at 8:15 in a press conference of the Secretary of Defense and the Chairman of the Joint Chiefs of Staff.
2: I have not seen this. I don't think we've heard from or seen the Secretary of Defense in weeks now.
1: Stay with Bloomberg through the day. There'll be all sorts of news on this, of course. Our leadership here is Michael Barr. With our news in New York City, Michael Barr.
8: Thank you very much. It is official. Andy Burnham is the new UK Prime Minister after meeting with King Charles. He spoke in front of 10 Downing Street within the hour.
9: I know people at home are fed up with politics. I hear you, and I want to be honest with you. We have not been good enough, and we need to be better. We will be.
8: Burnham replaces Keir Starmer, who had his farewell speech this morning.
10: In 6.5 years, I took our party from a historic defeat in 2019, changed it so it was fit to face the country, and won a landslide general election victory in 2024. Since then, it has been the privilege of my life to serve you and this great country as Prime Minister.
8: As for Burnham, he inherits a range of tricky issues, including immigration, welfare, as well as global challenges such as maintaining British leadership in defense of Ukraine. The U.S. conducted a ninth straight day of airstrikes on Iran, targeting military targets and communications networks. Iran continued to attack U.S. bases in several countries, and the standoff shows no sign of easing, with Iran refusing to relent over the Strait of Hormuz. Bloomberg DC Breaking News team leader Kasia Klimasinska.
11: Iran said that there are some mediation efforts. That two key mediators here are Pakistan and Qatar. So there is, of course, some attempt at restoring some sort of negotiations. Even as it's clear that at this moment the MOU, the interim agreement, is not holding up.
8: Bloomberg's Kasia Klimasinska. Secretary of State Marco Rubio said President Xi Jinping's trip to America remains on track for September. President Trump accused the Chinese government of interfering with U.S. elections in 2020 by stealing voter files, claims American intelligence agencies have previously debunked. Global news 24 hours a day on a busy news day, and whenever you want it with Bloomberg News Now. I'm Michael Barr, and this is Bloomberg Tom, Paul, Alexis.
1: Michael Barr, thanks so much. Paul, I have failed. It is 8:18:10. Good morning across America, and we've yet to mention earnings.
2: Earnings.
1: We are in the knee deep of it. I believe Wednesday, I'm making this up, Tesla will report.
2: Yeah, we're going to start. Yeah, I think we're going to start seeing some tech numbers.
1: There's going to be some tech, kind of techie stuff. GM.
2: Yep.
1: GM's a tech company.
2: Well, I think they all are.
1: Mary Barr feels that.
2: Yep.
1: Very much.
2: And it's going to be to see how the market's going to deal with the CapEx numbers we're going to see coming out of some of these hyperscalers and just the tech names in general. There was a time when the more CapEx you had, the more the market rewarded you. Those days are over. Now the market is really trying to discern where the smart money is being spent and maybe where some of the not so smart money is being spent. And that's and there's a lot of companies that need to show tangible return on investment, whether that's increased revenue growth, whether that's improved profit margins. Now's the time the market's saying we need to see some return.
1: World Cup coverage. Ira Jersey will join us later. Oh, yeah. He was on the field today, this weekend, I should say, with youth soccer. Randall Williams will join us here within the half hour here. Business of Sports is, well, what do we all think of the World Cup? Alexis, were you glued to it?
6: I actually really was. I super enjoyed it. I must say I missed the halftime show, though. And then I looked at it in YouTube, and I didn't feel too bad about having missed it.
1: Okay. Yeah, it was. I mean, we have our way with the Super Bowl, and I give him credit for saying, okay, we're going to do something and be different, but I did it land?
2: I missed it, but I did catch the last 10 minutes of regulation time and then all the overtime, and, you know, it's the talent there is unbelievable, and Argentina played a man down for a lot of the game. So
1: yeah, it's hugely controversial. I read this morning that afterwards there were Argentinians upset in the field, and they may receive very heavy fines.
2: Is that right?
1: Yeah, it's like serious stuff what they did, and you know they will look at the videos and all that.
6: And it was certainly emotional for Lionel Messi. He was, you know, visibly let the tears flow on the field there.
1: I think the biggest problem is, and I don't get it, he touched the ball maybe, what, four times, five
2: times? There's no shots on goal.
6: A little surprised at how little he did in yesterday's game.
2: But I think, you know, net, I think it was a big success for North America here for soccer.
1: Huge success.
2: I think the international fans had a good experience here in North America. I think the North American venues welcomed and did a great job for these big games. So I think it was a big success for it.
6: Barring the surging ticket prices, people really did come out for these games.
2: Yep.
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1: 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Yeah. Futures up 27. Good morning.
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6: 24 on Wall Street. I'm Alexis Christophorus. 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It has been a volatile morning for oil prices following a report that mediators have proposed temporarily pausing strikes between the U.S. and Iran after a recent escalation in the war. After briefly trading above $91 a barrel, the international benchmark is now at $88.45 a barrel. Meantime, West Texas Intermediate crude down about a tenth of a percent at $82.39 the barrel. Stocks are bouncing back after a big chip sell-off last week. S&P futures up 27 points, Dow futures adding 74, and NASDAQ 100 futures climbing 228 points, a gain there of 0.75%. A busy morning for earnings news. AMC Entertainment surging 15% after profits and revenue came in better than expected. Domino's Pizza up 7% in pre-market trading after the restaurant chain served up second quarter revenue that beat the street. And Taiwan Semiconductor is adding $100 billion to its investments in Arizona to meet strong U.S. demand and to ward off rivals. And Christopher Nolan's The Odyssey topped the North American box office in its opening weekend, hauling in a better than expected $124 million. The ancient Greek epic took in more than $264 million globally, surpassing the $250 million budget the film had. And that is your Bloomberg Business Flash. Tom and Paul.
1: Thanks so much, Alexis. We go to surveillance box office correspondent. That's a wow statistic, isn't it?
2: That is, and that's big. And we're going to get back to 1999 levels in box office, I think.
1: I mean, boring history, that'll work.
2: Yeah.
6: I guess you throw Matt Damon and Anne Hathaway in there, and I guess it
2: helps. Well, they're saying it's all about the director, Mr. Nolan here. That's what drove the box office. I've never seen that before, but no, it's good for Hollywood.
1: Ozan Tarman joins us right now, Vice Chair, Global Macro, Deutsche Bank. I look, Ozan, at your note, and then I look at SPX down 2%. We've had a massive drawdown in 2%, but the angst there seems so much greater than a pullback of 2% from record highs.
22: I hear you, Tom, and so good to be here. And this morning already we're trying to bounce a bit with these ceasefire hopes. I think the major part of it is positioning. Especially on tech, it's starting to get a bit crowded, a bit like the October to February periods. My Binky Chada, his 8,000 used to be very exciting for people as a target. Now it's almost conservative. So with everything going on in the chip sector and the semis, we're questioning the whole rotation, but I think down the line we'll still be all right.
2: So what is your top call right here when you think about global macro here. What are we doing here? What's your top conviction call?
22: It's getting trickier and trickier. I think the one top call is that the crowded trade of earlier summer, shorting U.S. rates versus going long euro rates, that's going to continue to be unwound, and there will be a pain trade there. And when Walsh first walked in, talking tough, keeping long end in control through that, mm-hmm. people really believed that that would send U.S. rates higher and higher, and that Europe would go through summer doldrums. Well, not exactly playing out on U.S. data. On Europe, Germany finally going through delivering key reforms. So I think that spread will between German, European spreads and U.S. will continue to tighten.
2: We kind of came into the year thinking weak U.S. dollar, and I think that was kind of working. And then a war started.
22: De-dollarization, yeah.
2: Yep. And then a war started in Iran. Then we saw, and then we got the DXY index back up close to 101 here. What's your call on the dollar here in just the current?
22: That's market? A bit stuck, Paul. So on its own, if it a bit depends on yet again the AI trade.
2: Okay.
22: If U.S. exceptionism comes back, then all these calls of 110, 111 dollar may be back. If we go through these choppy times, more rotation, then my official Sarabella's call of 120 has more chance. One thing a higher euro, softer dollar really needs is Asia currencies beyond China to join. Japan, Korea, Taiwan, those are way too cheap. And one godo that may finally come is Japan repatriation. The headlines of last Friday and then Takaichi emphasizing it again. If Japanese money finally flows into their own assets, that may strengthen the yen.
2: Why would that happen?
22: That's why I call it a godo. It hasn't happened for a long time. This time, government is pushing it and giving some gimmick, giving some carrots. But I hear your skepticism.
1: How can you model forward, given, just as a general statement, a war or two wars? I just, the certitude idea, people have to sell a message. But how can you do it, given the headlines I'm seeing from Friday?
22: I completely hear you. That's why, as long as world growth stays as high as it is, given all this war uncertainty, etc., I think the right trade will continue to be, a bit frustratingly, sell volatility. It's not going to, dollar won't rip to 111. It's not going to soften to 117 either. It's going to be continue to chop. FX, unfortunately, G3, G4 FX won't be the place to be. Emerging markets carry, especially on high oil exporters, that may continue to work. Your Brazils, your Mexicos, that may be the place to be in FX.
2: We've now heard from our Federal Reserve Chairman a few times here. Inflation is intolerable in his mind. The message seems to be fighting inflation is job one. How do you view kind of what we've heard from our new Fed Chairman?
22: So far, he's passing the test. First of all, these CPIs and PPIs data also helped. Mm-hmm. I think deep inside, he wants to talk tough, not talk much, get it off forward guidance, and end up not touching it. I'm not too sure he's too keen to hike. His other hawkish members like Hamak on Friday will continue to help him as well. If data continues to come like they did past week,
1: right,
22: I think we may end up with no hikes at all. Though I have to respect my Matt Duzetti as always. Mm-hmm. I have to emphasize our official call is two hikes.
2: Okay.
1: I mean that's where we're going to go. I mean, within the combine that David Folkerts Landau put together, there's Matthew Lozetti. He hangs out. He's over at the ready. The Time Warner building.
2: Yep.
1: They renamed it. I'm still calling it the Time Warner
22: Center
1: building. The Deutsche Bank building. Matt Lozetti's over there framing out an economy with a huge bull market attached. Do you just say, I think of Binky Chatta, do you just say forward motion and enjoy it while it's going?
22: Love Matt, respect him, but compared to him, I have a bit more of a sympathy to the K economy arguments as well.
1: Yeah.
22: So on its own, you know, 4.1%, 4.1%, all the AI arguments, AI inflation arguments, yes, I do hear them. But most people in this wonderful country still live paycheck to paycheck. All this tight economy won't help with their mortgages. So that's why at the end of the day, Deutsche Bank is a democracy. I'm not too sure about those two hikes coming in.
2: So what is, in your mind, or the AI trade today? Because we see just it used to be just buy in anybody who's spending money, who's spending the CapEx, the hyperscalers, and the chips, I guess, are still a nice way to play it, but how are you guys thinking about it? How do you think about the AI trade? Because people are trying to figure out winners and losers.
22: Yeah, it's become like Magnificent Seven doesn't necessarily...

0: August may be a bit more nastier for crowded positioning than people thought.
1: Ozan Tarman, thank you so much. Vice Chair Global Macro at Deutsche Bank with us this morning. Futures up 31. NASDAQ advances from an up 0.5%. NASDAQ now up 0.9%. Mr. Tarman driving the market higher. 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I think of the old days.
2: Yep.
1: Cecil B. DeMille, whatever, John Austin, somebody made like Ben or Hur with Charlton Heston. I can't remember which came before. So with the success of The Odyssey, is it now going to be an IMAX juggernaut of historical movies?
2: It might be. That's how Hollywood tends to work. You know, you find something that works, and you go back to the well. What I did see the story is a lot of people are reading The Odyssey, but usually they're just going to Wiki and figuring out what The Odyssey is, as opposed to going back and reading the original. So, but
1: I have now tried four times to read cover to cover, and I'm proud to say. I was in aerospace engineering taking a la-di-da English course, and I had to read The Odyssey.
2: Oh, boy.
1: This is back, folks. Those of you younger, it's hard to believe, like, actually read the book.
2: Yep.
1: And then other times I have failed. I'm suggesting Matt Damon probably read it cover to cover. Futures up 31, an eventful earnings week. Carol and Tim with earnings in the afternoon. Good morning.
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7: 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Stock futures are higher this morning as stocks try to recover from last week's tech sell-off. S&P futures up 0.4% or 31 points. Dow futures up 0.2%, a gain of 103 points, and NASDAQ 100 futures now up about 1% or 261 points. It is a big week for big tech earnings with results from Alphabet, Intel, IBM, and Tesla this week. Other earnings highlights include American Express, General Motors, American Airlines, and Verizon. The Bloomberg Dollar Spot Index up slightly at 1217.53 and the British Pound at 1.3454 as Andy Burnham becomes the UK's seventh prime minister in a decade. We have now got oil prices moving higher. Brent crude at $88.56 a barrel, up 0.5%. WTI crude, little change at $82.56 a barrel. Meantime, gas prices are back above $4 a gallon on average nationwide, according to AAA. A year ago, the average was $3.14 a gallon. And for the first time on record, the Miami area is now more expensive than New York City. That's thanks to surging local insurance and housing costs. That's your Bloomberg Business Flash. Tom and Paul.
8: Alexis, thanks so much. 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Surveillance Snoozefest correspondent joins us now, Randall Williams. So I'm watching the game, and all I can think about is January 1986 when the New England Patriots didn't show up to play the Chicago Bears.
9: It was a blowout.
8: Were you surprised that Argentina totally didn't show up?
9: I was more surprised that Spain was dominant. Like it felt like portions of the game where Argentina just was not there, and a lot of it was playing the ball back and forth. So they would pass it forward down to Spain's side of the field, and then they would play it back to the goalie. The goalie would kick it far, and then Spain would have possession, and then they would get a shot at it, and over and over and over again. And it just felt like they were trying to survive till penalties.
8: Will other teams copy them in the future?
9: It takes a lot to be able to copy Spain, just because of the fact that they have the academy system set up. Their coach was a youth coach. I believe he was under 20. And so having that system is enabled them to be as proficient as they were. They've been playing together for a long time.
10: That system we don't have that in the U.S. And I've been reading a lot about that, how it'd be very, very difficult to create that in this country. Does that, A, is that accurate? And B, does that relegate us to, gee, we hope we can get to the round of 16?
9: I think that that is accurate. If you think about our structure, kids are playing in high school. They're not playing in soccer academies. They don't do that generally for any sport outside of basketball.
10: Right.
9: You see basketballs go to charter school, basketball players go to charter schools, but it generally doesn't happen in soccer. I also don't know that billionaires who are investing in this sort of thing want to do that.
10: Right.
9: And so I think that until, you know, the U.S. has more superstars on their roster, that we are going to be delegated to the round of 16.
10: At best. So overall, I think this was like a huge success.
9: Definitely.
10: World Cup. I mean, I think the U.S. and the North America, our neighbors, we did a heck of a show.
9: Yeah, I think if you had to ask FIFA what they thought of this, they would tell you it was tremendous. The facilities were all here. The only drama that really happened was on the field. And you ask any sporting organization in the world, what drama do you want? You want it on the pitch. And outside of Flo Balogun and President Trump trying to, you know, get him to play, and that happened, justice was served 12 hours later when Belgium beat the U.S. And so FIFA would say this was a success.
10: Right.
9: I don't know the final was the peak that they wanted, but sometimes you got to live with a boring championship game.
8: If somebody's a star in a World Series and it extends their career 10 years, I think it was Justin Turner with the L.A. Dodgers years ago, made a career off of his World Series. So I look at Nico Williams, the left winger, just magnetic out of Ghana, walked across the Sahara, superstar athletic club.
9: Yeah.
8: Did they now, this morning, does Liverpool want someone like Nico Williams?
9: I think that for Nico and for players on Spain, a good portion of them are already desired to begin with. And Nico, I believe he would have started if he wasn't coming off an injury. And so I think your price automatically goes up when you're a World Cup champion, more so off the field. Like the club battle, of course, and the club play is going to determine your contracts. But off the field, these guys are going to go back to Madrid and Barcelona and make a killing.
10: So, if FIFA, are they saying we want to get the World Cup back to the U.S. as soon as possible?
9: I wouldn't be surprised. I mean, look, we have Portugal, Spain, Morocco in 2030, and then we have Saudi Arabia in 2034. There's an open slot in 2038. I expect it to be back here just from a facilities perspective. It's a lot easier when you have these stadiums that can hold 70, 80, 60,000 people all across the nation, as opposed to a country bidding for it and then having to invest literally billions of dollars to build facilities.
8: Give us an update on what Paul talks about. Randall Williams, folks, who were this Bloomberg sports business reporter, which doesn't describe his true encyclopedic knowledge on this. The TV rights game. I mean, I'm looking at Fox, Telemundo, and all that. It's now got to be even more mental for the NFL.
9: Yeah.
8: More mental for the Jalen Knicks. more mental for Premier League. I mean, are we going to go into a nuts end of the year in sports bidding?
9: I think that the media rights is probably one of the most interesting parts of the business of sports this year, because the NFL has been no stranger in saying that they want to renegotiate their media rights. They'd like to add an international package. They'd like to add a game. However, there's a lot of other properties out there, one of them being the World Cup. ESPN has come out and said they're interesting bidding for it. I believe Netflix has as well. So how much money is left in the pool to go to everybody? And the NFL is still king. But we just saw soccer and the World Cup watched more than ever before. If you're ESPN, of course you want to be the center of all of that. Can you imagine how much larger it would be if ESPN was able to syndicate this on ESPN 1, ESPN 2, ESPN 3, and also Disney Plus? There's a streamer part of it as well. So it's going to be interesting. The NBA, of course, is all set with the $76 billion.
8: Oh, I mentioned Jalen and she woke up from Ladies and gentlemen, Alexis Christophers with an obligatory Knicks question.
11: I have a non-Jalen Brunson question, but what about turf? I mean, because a lot of players are saying, hey, we love this real grass, the NFL players, you know, and they put it in at a cost of a lot of money, right? Millions and millions of dollars. You think it's going to stick around?
9: No. I mean, the reason for that is, look, there's a lot of NFL players, I don't remember the exact hashtag that they were using, but they were tweeting and basically saying, keep the grass in. This is a collectively bargained issue. And until the NFL players hold the owners, their feet to the fire, and say, we're not playing until you replace the grass, I just don't see it. And the owners have always said, and they use these analytics and statistics and say, oh, turf is more just as safe as grass is.
8: Right.
9: But in all reality, the players want to play on grass, and the owners aren't willing to appeal to that.
8: Cy emails in from Yonkers. First time listener. Thank you, Cy. And he says, can you explain why we're attracted to something where there were no shots in the first 121 minutes. I'm sitting there, there's a guy off the post, and I'm going, come on, do what Cole Caulfield would do for the Montreal Canadiens, shoot the damn ball. What's the mindset?
9: I think it's a cultural thing. Like,
8: I agree.
9: I think that the soccer and football overseas and in South America, in Europe, it just has a hold on things more than any other sport. I would say it's more, this is my opinion, but double the popularity of basketball, double the popularity of a good portion of sports. Although the NFL and other leagues like the MLB play in Japan, they play in these other markets, these are small windows of one game. It's like a circus coming to town. Whereas soccer is everywhere.
10: Yep. I tell you one thing, the flopping, it's still, I turn a channel, I can't take it.
8: I literally walk out.
10: But I know it's been told by people that are knowledgeable, it's part of the game.
8: Did you see the Red Sox come back? I have no idea they won 13 games.
9: What do you think?
8: I'm not taking this coat off till they lose. Oh, it's just too much.
9: I was in Boston earlier this year, and it was not the most positive atmosphere. I guarantee you that Boston is buzzing right now, though.
8: Very good. Randall Williams, you can come back with that comment. Randall Williams, good morning, 92.9 FM from Mount Katahdin down to the Black Island, I should say. Randall Williams with Bloomberg News. Where are you going next? I live vicariously through your travels.
9: Where am I going next? I believe my next trip is to Washington, D.C. for a Bloomberg Newsmaker Conference with the president of the Commanders. Nowhere crazy or luxurious. I know you think that I'm just on an unlimited budget. I'm not. My travel's done for the time being.
8: Randall told me you're golden.
10: He was at the finals yesterday.
8: He'll probably be. You know, I can see him at the Hay Adams Hotel.
10: Holding court.
8: Killing breakfast.
9: I took the New Jersey Transit just like thousands of other people. I did not have an Uber. I didn't have a black car. I didn't have anything like that.
8: Come back and we'll talk about Ovi. He's going to do another year, I guess, with the Capitals. Randall Williams with us, folks, on Bloomberg Sports. And thank you for the many, many comments on the World Cup. People are heated up about it, and congratulations to Spain as well. Futures advance up 31, NASDAQ up 0.9%, the VIX a little better, 18.11. 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
8: Good Monday morning, a big earnings weekend. Right now, we got to look at what is Moveth Now in stocks. It's a podcast. It means it's Alexis Christophorus.
11: All right, guys, I want to start with AMC Entertainment because it is having quite the morning. The stock is up about 16%. The theater operator posting revenue for the second quarter that beat the average analyst estimates. Even its peer, IMAX, up on this news. It's up about 3% here pre-market. So AMC swung to a surprise profit in the second quarter, said 2026 is shaping up to be the strongest year at the box office since the COVID-19 pandemic. By the way, this stock has been up 24% so far
8: okay.
11: this year.
8: Minions.
11: Yes.
8: A family of four with the usual popcorn.
9: Yep.
11: Mm-hmm.
8: $200?
9: I don't know.
8: It's like a lot.
9: It's a lot, especially here in New York. Yeah. Crazy.
11: It's quite the outing. But also, there have been...
9: But it's cheaper than a World Cup. It's cheaper than Taylor Swift. I mean, that's what right. the movie theaters will tell you. It's still one of the most affordable entertainment.
11: And super air-conditioned on a very hot summer day. Toy Story 5, one of the big movies out this year. And, of course, now we have The Odyssey, which is supposed to be the blockbuster of the year. Had a great opening weekend. So I guess the AMC believes there's a lot to look forward to at the box office this year.
8: Next.
11: All right, let's go. How about after you go to the movie theater, you get a little Domino's pizza?
9: Sure.
11: Because that stock, ticker symbol DPZ, up 7%. It was down 23% so far this year. The restaurant chain reporting second quarter revenue that beat estimates. The CEO saying the company drove a meaningful order count growth during the period. But really what helped Domino's pizza out is its supply chain. It was able to, because it actually will supply the dough and equipment and other things needed to make the pizza to its franchisees. And it said that was actually very, very lucrative last quarter. And that's what drove earnings for Domino's Pizza.
9: Asset light.
11: What was that?
9: Asset light. You don't own them. You just kind of franchise it out.
11: Exactly. And it paid for them. All right. And then Ryanair. So the stock is under some pressure, down 5%. This is the discount carrier there in Europe. Also down 16% year to date. Mm. Ryanair out with earnings that disappointed Wall Street. It says rising oil prices hurt because of the war with Iran. And it's seeing weakened demand, especially for those international trips.
8: Help me here. They don't really do business class.
11: No, I don't think there's a business class.
8: Because like when Afterthought's taking Ryanair to some other country, I'm like upset, and then I look at it's $85.
9: Yeah, exactly. And so you can go anywhere.
8: They're not doing a Delta United, idiot price.
11: Usually first class or business class on those flights is like every other seat. Somebody sits every other seat. So you get a little more leg room, a little more elbow room.
8: Yeah, they still do that.
11: And here's the other thing. Ryanair says it sees no visibility into the second half, which, Wall Street really doesn't
8: like that.
11: Well,
8: that's what they're talking to. I can't. My kind of Monday brain freeze. I don't know how you model forward. Osman Tarman of Deutsche Bank. I just don't know how you model forward.
0: No. I mean, you tell me where this war is going.
8: Right.
0: You know, I don't know.
8: So did you say you missed the halftime show?
11: I missed. I saw all of the soccer, the European football, as they call it. But I missed the halftime show with Madonna, Shakira.
8: Madonna came out and the Biebs was sensitive.
11: Yeah, apparently with his guitar. I mean, everybody can check it out on YouTube now.
0: Yep.
11: After they watch us, they can go to that on YouTube.
8: Sure. Stack Movers is a podcast. Alexis Christophers, thank you. We thought, you know, I mean, she's a pro at it. She came out and did the Spanish, African kind of Morocco, like Shakira just absolutely.
11: Okay. Look, her hips don't lie.
8: Yeah, she came out and there were like kids involved and they were incredibly well rehearsed. It was scary. So I'm doing my research. I had no idea. Shakira had a huge hit in Spain.
0: In Spain, okay.
8: Alejandro Sanz, S-A-N-Z, and they did a duet, and this song was like ginormous, I guess. It's called La Tortura. And, you know, we're supposed to do Macarena in the early hour, but the Prime Minister of the United Kingdom got in the way of that. Maybe we'll play Macarena tomorrow. From New York City, we say good morning to all listening in Spain.

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1: From ABC News, I'm Sherry Preston. The Pentagon has identified the two U.S. service members killed in the latest skirmishes between the U.S. and Iran. They are 25-year-old Tyler Feehan and 19-year-old Isabella Gonzalez. Both died in an airstrike in Jordan. ABC's Martha Raddatz is there with the latest on another vessel attacked in the Strait of Hormuz.
2: This nearly five-month-long war, which began with the U.S. and Israel launching strikes on Iran, appears to have once again brought traffic through the critical Strait of Hormuz to a crawl. Market data shows only eight vessels navigated the strait on Friday, although Energy Secretary Chris Wright is disputing that.
3: Almost all the public data I've seen is incorrect. There's flow through two routes through the Strait of Hormuz.
2: The renewed fighting spiking the cost of oil and gas. A gallon of gas, now $4.
1: It's unclear how well the new Prime Minister of Great Britain will get along with President Trump. Andy Burnham getting approval from the King to form a government today, saying,
4: Britain needs to show the world that we can regain our stability once again. And that is our challenge, to make politics work, to make it work better.
1: Burnham, now the head of the Labour Party, becoming the UK's seventh prime minister in just 10 years. Mass shooting in Colorado overnight.
5: Police in Denver say that at least two people opened fire at a nightclub on the southeast side of the city at about 1 o'clock this morning. One person was killed and eight were wounded. Investigators are looking at security video and questioning witnesses as they try to identify the suspects.
1: ABC's Jim Ryan, nine wounded when a man opened fire early last night outside a pizza restaurant in Tucson, Arizona as well. Funeral services today for Nolan Wells, the 18-year-old found dead after taking a July 4th boat trip with friends to a Mississippi Gulf Coast island. You're listening to ABC News.
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1: The big winners at the box office this weekend were the ancient Greeks.
8: Crowds flocking to see The Odyssey, which beat expectations. The movie, which cost $250 million to produce, took in $264 million worldwide in its debut weekend. Part of the excitement? The big screen format. Some theaters adding 3 a.m. and even 6 a.m. screenings. Many selling out for the next month, other than seats in the front row.
1: ABC's Allison Kosick. We're now hearing more from a Northern California kidnapping.
9: I have two biologists in my custody right now.
10: You're listening to the tense moments FBI special agents speak to two suspects who allegedly kidnapped U.S. Forest employees at gunpoint.
9: I'm requesting FBI investigators.
10: According to the U.S. Forest Service, two workers were conducting routine field operations when they were allegedly zip-tied and held at gunpoint inside a trailer. FBI's hostage rescue team, snipers, SWAT teams, and bomb units seen swarming the area. After 12 hours of negotiating, the two Forest Service workers were released.
1: ABC's Jacqueline Lee. A 105-year-old Navy vet in the Rochester, New York area ticked an item off his bucket list this weekend, skydiving out of a plane. Spurgeon Butch Carlson did a tandem jump Sunday afternoon for his birthday. Last year, for his 104th, he took his first horseback ride. I'm Sherry Preston, ABC News.
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32: 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And now from the studios of Cumulus Ann Arbor, here's Lucy Ann. Good morning. I'm Derek Laughlin, producer of the Lucy Ann Land Show, Ann Arbor's talk station, 1290 WLBY. Good morning. Happy Monday, Ann Arbor and beyond. Currently 68 degrees here in Ann Arbor.
1: beautiful outside. A little smoky. I know there was another plume that kind of came across Saturday and into Sunday, but nonetheless, beautiful outside. Welcome in on a Monday. World Cup is officially over. Spain beat Argentina 1-0 over in East Rutherford at the Giants and the Jets play over in New York. New Jersey. East Rutherford, New Jersey, yes. Spain won, yes, once again, 1-0. And now that's over, we can let the white lines grow back in for football coming up. Preseason's less than a month away, and regular season college NFL is just over a month away. So looking forward to that. Once again, I am Derek Laughlin. And coming up this hour, later in the show, next hour, we'll be joined by Perry Seibert with the Michigan Movie Critics Guild for Talking Pictures. And he'll talk about The Odyssey. And Lucianne had this take on it, too.
2: Are we done with Shakespeare now?
3: 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This is Homer.
1: It is Homer. And I know she will not be happy that I use that. But coming up this hour, we'll be talking with Mr. Andy Hetzel from the Blue Cross Blue Shield of Michigan, the Vice President of Corporate Communications, and process points to better, less expensive care. We'll be talking with Andy Hetzel about that. And it is a wrap on the Ann Arbor Art Fair 2026. And unfortunately, there were some calls, 19 incidents during the art fair. And we'll be joined by Carl Rock, the Vice President of Huron Valley Ambulance Operations. All coming up this hour on Ann Arbor's Talk Station 1290 WLBY.
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2: Let's check in with our friend and weekly guest, Andy Hetzel from Blue Cross Blue Shield of Michigan. Hi, Andy.
9: Hi there, Lucianne. I'm glad you put friend first. I do that in your case as well. It's great to be here with you.
2: Oh, bless you. Well, Andy, we know there's an important role Blue Cross plays to ensure quality care that leads to the best outcomes. In some cases, this means approving payment for care before it's delivered. So let's talk a little bit about that process.
9: Sure, I'd be happy to. That process plays a significant role in Blue Cross's efforts to improve the overall health of our members and our communities while also making healthcare less expensive. And Blue Cross has an important role as stewards of the healthcare dollars that our members and customers spend we evaluate certain healthcare services and medications to make sure our members are receiving the right care for the right cost.
2: Andy, it makes sense that when somebody gets the right care at the right time for the right cost, it leads to better health outcomes for that person and ultimately helps to keep insurance premiums more affordable for all of us.
9: That's right, Lucianne, and that's why Blue Cross is focusing on making this process that we're talking about work better for everyone. We are constantly improving not only the process, but the speed of information that flows to our members.
2: Andy, those efforts are showing up in practical ways, aren't they?
9: They are, especially when it comes to faster decision-making and transparency, which allows healthcare providers and their patients, who are our insurance members, to track the status of a claim. The number of procedures and treatments that require prior approval has been reduced by 20% at Blue Cross Blue Shield of Michigan. Most that do require review are approved electronically within seconds, and our goal is to ensure that at least 80% of these types of claims are approved immediately before 2027.
2: Wow. Andy, we talked a few weeks ago about how technology has been a game changer. This sounds like another example where Blue Cross is using technology to improve the way healthcare is delivered.
9: That's very true, Lucianne. Blue Cross has taken a big step to make our process more visible and understandable and transparent.
2: You were telling me that Blue Cross members have virtually instant access to status updates.
9: That's right. Status updates on their claims, instead of calling their doctor's office, they can track the approval process for their healthcare services by logging into their member account at bcbsm.com, or they can do it on the Blue Cross mobile app. They can also receive updates through email, text message, and app notifications.
2: All right. bcbsm.com. That certainly is great news. And I also want to remind our listeners they can learn more at miBlueDaily.com/affordability. 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Andy, great news. Thank you so much.
9: Thanks for the time this morning.
2: Andy.
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2: Good Monday morning. The Lucy Ann Lance Show on Ann Arbor's Talk Station, 1290 WLBY. Our producer, Derek Laughlin. Big twist now in a couple of major stories. First of all, there are reports out this morning that Michigan Athletic Director Ward Manuel is stepping down at the end of the calendar year. The former defensive tackle for the Wolverines under Bo Schembechler. He's been Michigan's athletic director since 2016. So that's going to be a big change. Wonder how all of that came about. We're going to have to talk with the guys down the hall at the Big 1050 WDKA Sports, see if they've got any insider information for us. So we'll do that coming up this morning. The other thing, Derek, is that this whole talk about the cyclosporiasis and it being attached to Taylor Farms in particular, which supplied to Taco Bell. Now they're saying that was a false positive. Are they back to the drawing board on this? Do they not know? I mean, I know that not all of the cases were connected to Taylor Farms, and that was part of the problem here.
1: I wonder what their tests were. I heard I heard like they took like one piece of lettuce and like, oh, it wasn't on it. Okay. Like, I don't know. It's
2: unbelievable when you think about this.
1: Can we get the testing right and no public scrutiny? Let's get this correct. And you know,
2: over the weekend, we went to 5,000 cases here in the state of Michigan. We normally have 50 cases a year. And later this morning, they are going to come out with exactly where we stand right now. But this is very concerning. So no salad for me for a while anyway. It's the Lucy Ann Lance Show. Ann Arbor's Talk Station, 1290 WLBY. Of course, the haze in the air still hanging out with us here. Hazy conditions due to those wildfires up in Canada, Minnesota as well. And that also put a damper on the Ann Arbor Art Fair. You know, while you were at the Ann Arbor Art Fair, those of you who went down there, you may have seen the presence of our wonderful HVA, Huron Valley Ambulance. They reported 19 incidents during the 2026 Ann Arbor Art Fair. Here joining us to talk about it, Carl Rocky is VP of HVA Operations. Carl, welcome, and we are so grateful for the service that Huron Valley Ambulance provides. I've utilized HVA many times in my own household with my family. I am so grateful for the professional staff and how well you do. So thank you. Thank you very much, Carl.
14: Well, you're welcome, and thanks for having me.
2: Tell me a little bit about what Ann Arbor Art Fair was like. What were those 19 incidents like that you responded to, and how you're able to cover just a vast array of some 30 blocks with your personnel?
14: Yeah, so as you can imagine, much of our call volume is kind of dependent on the environment because it is an outdoor event. And so the majority of our cases this year were largely heat-related, dehydration, things like that. And you always get a smattering of other types of calls, whether it's, you know, somebody trips on the sidewalk or something like that and, you know, skins their knee, and even all the way up to people having respiratory distress or chest pain complaints or things like that. So especially when you gather that many people into one consolidated area, you can get a wide variety of calls. But definitely this year, the majority of them seem to be heat related.
2: Any from the smoke? Anyone compromised because of that smoke, which was fairly thick during Art Fair?
14: You know, obviously that was one of our primary concerns, especially Thursday and Friday. But realistically, actually, I think everybody that, you know, had some, you know, pre-existing conditions that would have disposed themselves to having respiratory complaints, I think they probably managed those pretty well, maybe avoided the area during that day. Maybe they came out on Saturday, but realistically, we didn't see many related to the wildfire smoke.
2: Oh, wow. All right. So out of those 19 incidents that you assisted on, 4 were transported to local hospitals, 3 were provided with basic first aid. When you are treating someone like that and you think they really need to go to the hospital, do they have to consent to that, or can you kind of force that issue?
14: So we always operate under an informed consent procedure. So if they're able to make those determinations, then yes, absolutely, we'll transport the patients to the hospital of their choosing. Obviously, if they are unconscious, we operate under an implied consent perspective where we assume that they would want us to provide that care and transportation to them.
2: All right. I understand. Also, one person got multiple bee stings.
14: Yeah, you know, it usually happens once every large scale event that we have that bees just happen to show up. And, you know, if you think about it, if there's, for example, a beverage station that has some sugary content or stuff like that, typically you'll see some, you know, accumulations of bees or insects like that. And sometimes they just get the best of people.
2: All right. What was really interesting, there are two fascinating aspects about all this. First of all, how you deployed your personnel. Tell everyone what you did in order to cover the huge Ann Arbor Art Fair, Carl.
14: Yeah, so we operate a mix of bicycle paramedic teams as well as gator teams, we call them. And those are basically like miniature ambulances. So they carry all the emergency life-saving equipment that we carry on an ambulance. They're just on a John Deere gator platform, but it does have a stretcher where we can load you right up onto the stretcher and then take you from that, you know, mini ambulance and put you right into a regular ambulance to take you to the hospital. So typically the way a call will happen is that the bicycle paramedics will respond because obviously they can get through crowds fairly easily. The gator teams will also dual respond with them, albeit a little bit more slowly, more carefully, just because you're operating a vehicle in a potentially crowded area. They can do an assessment and coordinate a rendezvous with a transport capable ambulance to take somebody to the hospital. And so that way that ambulance will usually meet somewhere on the outside of the footprint. That gator team will bring that patient to them. So it's really a seamless, cohesive response.
2: Are these teams new this year? I haven't heard of gator teams before.
14: We have operated them for decades, actually.
2: Really?
14: We find that, yeah, you can imagine that there's really, you know, in the art fair, you're never going to get an ambulance down any of those roadways, not, you know, the road closures notwithstanding. And we needed a mechanism to transport patients, not necessarily far distances, but other, you know, short distances, but longer than you would want to push somebody on a stretcher. So we've been utilizing gator teams for many, many years, not only at the Ann Arbor Art Fair, but all of our other special events that we cover that have a larger footprint.
2: Do you find that people are respectful of that, that they you see the crowd parting ways when they see you coming?
14: Usually once, you know, depending on the environment, they'll usually, you know, help us out and, you know, alert people in front of them. The gator ambulances actually do have emergency lights and a siren on them too. But obviously that can be a little bit loud for some people. So we try and modulate the volume a little bit.
2: Wow.
14: So
2: it's not. And how about the bike teams? Do they have any kind of warning system for people that they're coming?
14: Yeah, they actually also have some lights and a little mini siren on their bikes.
2: Well, we're so grateful for this. The other interesting aspect is I understand that Huron Valley Ambulance, Carl Rock, the service you provided to the Ann Arbor Art Fair was at no charge. Is that right?
14: Yeah, you know, we're big proponents of helping out the community. This is one of the, you know, big community-based events within the city. So, you know, as a nonprofit organization, we like to give back, and this is just one of those events that we're able to do that.
2: Wow, that's great. Well, what's the next big thing that you're ramping up for at Huron Valley Ambulance now that Art Fair is over?
14: This weekend, we have a 2-day concert event over at the Big House.
2: That's right.
14: So that you will see many ambulances in the vicinity Friday and Saturday night.
2: And that'll be followed by Michigan football, which isn't too far away, right?
14: Nope, it's starting right in September.
2: I like that Michigan Go Blue Wolverine poster you have right behind you there. Well, we appreciate Huron Valley Ambulance. Give everyone an idea of how widespread the organization is and how far you cover.
14: So we operate in all of Washtenaw County, as well as portions of Western Wayne County and Southwest Oakland County. And then we're part of a larger organization, Emergent Health Partners, that covers 14 different counties, basically along the I-94 corridor.
2: All right. Carl Rock, operations manager with Huron Valley Ambulance, talking about the Ann Arbor Art Fair, how they had 19 cases this year that they responded to. In comparison, they cared for 11 patients in the previous art fair in 2025. And we're just grateful for that service. You never know when something happens to someone, especially at these beautiful events that we host in our area. So appreciate Huron Valley Ambulance very much. Carl, thank you so much for joining us today.
14: Thank you.
2: Carl Rock from Huron Valley Ambulance on the Lucy Ann Land Show, Ann Arbor's talk station, 1290 WLBY.
17: From ABC News, tech trends. AI chatbots may be spreading repression. A new study from an oversight board at Meta, the owner of Facebook and Instagram, took a look at how chatbots responded when asked to create content that could be seen as critical of those in power. When the user, based in Australia, asked for something like a pamphlet criticizing someone like Britain's king, chatbots would generally oblige. But when asked to do the same thing about people in power in countries where that kind of expression is illegal, like China or Saudi Arabia, the bots were likely to decline. Critics say that shows AI could be extending speech restrictions far beyond borders of those countries. No more TikTok ban on American government devices. Now that TikTok in the U.S. is no longer handled by a Chinese company, the Justice Department says the app no longer poses the same risk it once did. And for the first time since 2022, the price of Apple Music is going up. Apple pointing to rising licensing costs. With tech.
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22: Even for people who fall asleep easily, staying asleep can be difficult. You wake up, your mind starts to race, you can't turn those thoughts off. Sleep experts say there are a few things you can try. Cognitive shuffling. That's when you choose a random, impersonal, non-emotional word. Then for each letter of that word, think of as many words that begin with each letter as you can before moving on to the next one. It distracts your brain from stress. It also mimics the fragmented thought patterns that usually occur as you drift off to sleep. Sensory grounding is something else. That's when you work through things you can hear, feel, see, smell, or taste. That helps you to be in the moment instead of dwelling on the past or the future. Or just do a mental walkthrough of a place you know well. Familiar but neutral imagery that can calm the brain. I'm Dr. Sanjay Gupta, helping you live a better life.
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25: 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Here's Lucy Ann.
2: Well, as we said at the start, Ward Manuel stepping down as University of Michigan Athletic Director. It's going to happen at the end of this year of 2026. A search for his replacement apparently underway. This announcement actually came from

0: And now they're looking at the whole department and the culture at the department and what leads up to these kinds of things. I think it's fascinating. When we were talking with Ira Weintraub from the Big Ten 50 WTKA Sports, I thought he said something that was very, very interesting. This isn't just the athletic department. This is throughout the University of Michigan. When you talk about the culture of a place and you want to rein it in and you want to show how, you know, you have to set the direction for what behavior is expected and what your role is supposed to be and how you're supposed to conduct yourself, it's far more reaching than that. And I would venture to say it's even far more reaching than the president's office at the University of Michigan. I think it extends to the university life overall throughout all of these universities, or the majority of them in the United States, at least the public universities. We've seen terrible things happen at private ones as well, but particularly public universities. And look what has happened in the president's office at the University of Michigan. We had a president who had to step down because of his inappropriate relationship with a staffer. It's just, you know, and you think you get to that level of your career and making that kind of money and having that much power and appreciation for who you are and what you're doing for a bigger entity, that you wouldn't just hop to it. You wouldn't just realize that you can't do maybe what you think you could do if you were in a private mode somewhere. I don't understand it. I just will never figure out people at that echelon, that part of their, that pinnacle of their career, and the risk that they take. Risk taking. Which is interesting, too, because coming up Wednesday on our show, we're going to talk about on the couch with psychotherapist Frank Rubino. It's going to be about how 80% of women are the ones who watch true crime genres, and how
1: doesn't surprise me.
0: Why many of these women, not necessarily the ones watching that, but why women reach out to murderers on death row and strike up relationships with them. Great conversation coming about that. And part of it is this risk-taking behavior that some people just cannot move away from. So, I don't know. Ward was talking a little bit of a different game. I mean, he said you never know what's going to happen, but I would love to know how it came to this. They say he is stepping down. His original contract, agreed to on January 29th, 2016, was extended then in February of 21. It was supposed to run through June 30th, 2026. Then a new deal was set to take him through June 30th, 2030. But now he is stepping down. I wonder what kind of incentive he got to do that, what kind of money is going to be paid out. I'm sure we'll find details on that later on. But that just breaking within the last half hour here, Ward Manuel stepping down at the end of the year. He's 58 years old. He had been a defensive lineman at Michigan in the 80s under Bo Schembechler. And Ward Manuel was the 12th athletic director in school history. I maintain that he was great with finances. I think he did a beautiful job with that at the university. Whether he had a handle on his department remains to be seen. By all accounts, there's no smoking gun, nothing to show that he knew what was going on with Sherrone Moore and condoned it or anything like that. But you know, when you're at that level, you're responsible for the behavior of those underneath you, whether you knew it or not, unfortunately. And yeah, it comes down to culture and the tone you set, but I think it's even bigger than that at the university. It starts at the top level. They supposedly have all these safeguards in place, and yet you read about and hear about these kinds of things. I'll never forget when I was a student at Michigan, I had a communications class, and a professor, he was an assistant professor, young, he wasn't much older than we were. And he used to love inviting the women in the class into his offices after hour. And then he would just have porn playing in the background on his video gadget. I'm like, are you kidding me? What is wrong with these people? I walked right out. I just, unbelievable. All right. Well, that's the latest there. We'll find out more details, bring them to you here on Ann Arbor's Talk Station, 12:09.
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3: Newsroom, I'm Jason Fissler. It has not been the summer in Michigan that we looked forward to this past winter. So far, we've seen the nation's worst outbreak of cyclopriasis, blazing heat, and the worst air quality in the world. Another quality alert is in effect for today. Over 950 wildfires in Canada continue to spew smoke and contaminants over the state. 140 of these fires are still said to be out of control. Air quality problems can be expected to continue as long as the fires continue, but there have been some reductions in the air quality. The air quality index in Detroit on Friday stood at 435. Late yesterday, it was down to 134. Still, a normal clean air level is at about 30 or lower. There is some good news concerning the heat. The humidity is still high, but temperatures are starting the week in the low 80s and will drop into the 70s by midweek. The lone remaining problem is the cyclopriasis outbreak. Over 5,000 cases have been reported, and the number of people needing hospitalization has climbed to over 100. Officials are continuing their efforts to find the source of the outbreak, which has generally been linked to produce. And today is the last day to register online or by mail to vote in Michigan's August 4th primary. Starting tomorrow, eligible residents will have to register in person at their local clerk's office. Voters will be able to register to vote in person until the polls close on Election Day. That's the latest from the Cook & White Newsroom. 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
5: I'm Ira Weintraub with the St. Arbor Sports Update. The Tigers lost the LA Angels 3-2 yesterday, wrapping up their three-game series out in Anaheim, California. Pitcher Casey Mize left the game in the fourth inning after he was hit in the glove hand by a hard-hit grounder. Kevin McGonigal and Riley Green each hit a solo home run for Detroit. The Tigers are now in Chicago for a three-game series with the Cubs inside the friendly confines of Wrigley Field starting tonight at 8:05 Eastern Time. Detroit's Jack Flaherty is scheduled to face Chicago's Jameson Taillon. Cover starts tonight at 7:40 on the Big 1050 WTKA. Spain beat Argentina 1-0 yesterday to win the World Cup final in East Rutherford, New Jersey, Spain's second World Cup title. England won the third place game on Saturday in Miami. France's Kylian Mbappe won the Golden Boot with 10 goals scored. Ryan Fox finished at 10 under par to win the Open Championship, the final major of the golf season, played over the weekend at Royal Brookdale Golf Club in Southport, England. It is the first major crown for Fox, who beat Cameron Young by one stroke and Sam Burns by two. Lions rookies report to training camp at the team's facilities in Allen Park this Saturday. Veterans report next Tuesday. Public practices start in Allen Park on August 2nd. The Lions' first preseason game is Thursday, August 13th at the Cincinnati Bengals. The Lions open their regular season on Sunday, September 13th versus the New Orleans Saints at 1 o'clock at Ford Field. 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
20: I don't know about you, but I am dying for a crisp lettuce. I would just love one. It's always what you can't have is what you want. And there's no way I'm eating any lettuce because I am not going to go through what I have been hearing some people have.
21: Don't get the pre-bagged.
20: No, it's not.
21: Get a good head of iceberg.
20: Yeah, maybe, but even that I'd be leery.
21: Spin it and wash it and dry it and wash it again and spin it and wash it again.
20: Put
21: and
20: vinegar
21: dry
20: all over it and then spin it and yeah, but I don't. Is it going to be enjoyable when you're worrying the whole time and then for the next couple of days you're like, oh, and then you have to think maybe it's going to be a week from now that it hits because of what this cyclospora parasite.
21: Create some excitement. No, not excitement.
20: No, I don't need that kind of excitement in my life, Derek. Well, there is a new twist in that massive lettuce recall amid the nationwide cyclosporiasis outbreak. The FDA is now saying that the one sample of Taylor Farms lettuce that had tested positive for the parasite was actually a false positive. But the recall, it's still on. ABC's Elizabeth Schulze has the latest.
21: Sorry, now she does.
20: Okay.
22: Taylor Farms says that the FDA has not identified a single positive product that has tested positive for the parasite and that this recall is out of an abundance of caution. Last week, the FDA, though, did link the outbreak in five states to Taylor Farms' shredded iceberg lettuce that was sourced from central Mexico and supplied to Taco Bell restaurants. Taco Bell says that it has removed all affected products.
20: So federal officials are still testing. They're continuing to test the food items because the iceberg lettuce, the sample of iceberg lettuce was a false positive match for the parasite. And this would go hand in hand with the fact that not everyone had a connection to Taco Bell. Now, Taylor Farms does provide, you know, obviously their products to other places. Walmart is one of them, for instance. So it's not just going to be Taco Bell. But nonetheless, now they're saying this was a false positive. So everything's still under review. As of yesterday, there are no confirmed positive results for samples tested for cyclospora. But isn't it possible that, okay, the samples they're testing now don't have it, but they could have before? What's the difference? I mean, and I go back to this whole notion that maybe they had a break in their water line or somehow the water got compromised that was being used at that particular time for the lettuce. I mean, I don't know how quickly lettuce, you know, comes up out of the ground again, but.
21: And it sounds like it's very particular. Taylor Farms, I read that they supply, what, like 5 states here in the Midwest?
20: Mm-hmm,
21: I think
20: right.
21: Kentucky's in that as well.
20: Including Michigan.
21: But it's got to be a specific supplier because Michigan is where it hit the hardest, right? Sure, there's like, you know, cases in Cleveland, probably in Knoxville. You know what I mean? But like Michigan is the epicenter,
20: well,
21: essentially.
20: And how do you know that?
21: So how tested a different supplier, you know what I mean? A different
20: right.
21: manufacturing
20: But here's
21: house.
20: The point. If it comes in from Mexico via Taylor Farms, right? And then it's processed here in Michigan or however that happens. And I just don't understand, you know, what the journey's like for this. But how do they know it couldn't have gotten tainted here? No, I guess, but then why would it be multi-state, right?
21: But the epicenter's here. Well, like 80% of the cases are here in Michigan.
20: Well, that is, yeah, like that is concerning.
21: That's a number I threw out.
20: That's a good point.
21: It sounds like it's around that, but
20: okay.
21: I don't know. So that, to me, pinpoints a specific warehouse. Say they have like 2 or 3 different facilities for the Midwest or for those 5 states, you know.
20: Well,
21: or they have a separate one just for Taco Bell. You know what I mean? Because they probably supply all the Taco Bells. And
20: the report in USA Today this morning says 30 states are now impacted.
21: So it's more.
20: Yeah, 30 states. But 5 maybe that have the most, including Michigan. People who contract the illness usually have explosive diarrhea. And it's not just for like a few hours. This lasts for days, weeks. Can you even imagine that? It would be so debilitating. And the pain, you get severe gastrointestinal issues from this parasite. Taylor Farms recalls the lettuce amid the false positive. So it's still recalling it, sourced from central Mexico. It says a collected sample of lettuce from Taylor Farms, which was not part of the recalled batch originally, tested positive for the parasite. It has since walked back the findings, saying the result was a false positive. But again, it's not from the original batch. Is it possible the original batch had it, but anything now there, whatever the problem was, has been corrected? Taylor Farms is recalling all their lettuce products served at Taco Bell, as well as certain bagged lettuce products sold at Walmart under the Marketside brand. And Taylor Farms is saying that all of its other products, including those available for purchase, are not involved in the recall. How does a company come back from this, though? I don't know about you, but it's going to be a while before I buy Taylor Farms.
21: I think they've had like 5 incidences in the last 13 years.
20: Is that right?
21: Like with E. coli with McDonald's, I think a couple years ago.
20: Wow.
21: I think with like Listeria and all that. I think Cyclospora is something I think of like in 2015, I think with, I don't know.
20: The recalled Walmart products, though, of Taylor Farms are the only retail items that have been pulled from the shelves right now. The rest of the products were distributed for food service, they said. So like if you're in a nursing home or whatever that they supply. Oh, wouldn't that be horrible for people if it got into that? Walmart says the health and safety of our customers is a top priority. The affected items include 12-ounce and 24-ounce Marketside iceberg salad bags, 8-ounce and 16-ounce Marketside shredded lettuce. And they were sold at Walmart stores, including, let's see. Oh, you know what's interesting? Michigan is not on the list of the stores, the Walmart stores, that they were sold at.
21: I wonder if it is just Taco Bell, but I guess Taco Bell's been, you know, clear and free from this apparently, but I don't, I don't know.
20: In other words, it didn't originate at Taco Bell.
21: Well, you know, Taylor Farms supplied the lettuce, and then boom, there you go.
20: But you wonder about that. Did if Taco Bell was the source that every single case was pinpointed back to, you'd have to say it somehow got contaminated through, I don't know, through that. And none, if there were no other cases of Taylor Farms elsewhere, as far as, you know, Walmart or whatever. So, I don't know, this new twist saying that it did not test, it was a false positive, at least the second batch that they tested.
21: That's why I think we need stronger FDA regulations, to be honest with you.
20: Well, how could you prevent this?
21: Don't want to get political, but RFK and Trump, they axed the monitoring of six or seven different viruses that come up like this. They axed it down to two. They're only really monitoring two now, and this is one of them.
20: When you say monitoring, what does that consist of?
21: Consist of personnel monitoring the cases that pop up.
20: What I'd like to see, though, is how can we keep it safe at the source? How can we ensure that water systems are not going to, you know, be populated with feces? How can we make sure that people are washing their hands? I don't know. How do you monitor that?
21: Some of that is because we import so much to sustain our lifestyle, our sustainability. We import so much from different countries. I don't know. At the border, when you come in, go through a car wash or a vegetable wash, you know, something like, I don't know, just there's got to be something. Since we import things from everywhere, so it's not like we can force them to clean at the source or in the you know, once they pull it from the ground directly.
20: I'll tell you one thing. I want to just stay on the FDA website and just keep looking at all the recalls that are on here, not just from this, before I put anything in my mouth. Better yet, I think I'm going to start growing my own lettuce, my own tomatoes, my own raspberries.
21: Then the rabbits come by and eat it all.
20: Well, this is a huge problem, I know. You farmers out there, I appreciate what you do and how you do it. It's impossible when you try to do it at home. There's always problems, and it's an inordinate amount of work. My goodness, yeah. I will never forget. It's still ringing in my head to this day. When I was a little girl, my grandpa, he had these gorgeous gardens in his backyard, and my grandma would be in the house cooking dinner. And I could hear her, the windows would be open, the fresh air. This was in northern Minnesota in summertime. And if we weren't sitting under the apple tree watching my grandpa whittle the apples and create little things for us with them, and then he'd carve off with his little carving knife, and they were green apples, and he'd give us slices of it. I can taste it in my mouth right now. And I went back to their homestead, and someone else owns it now, a few years ago. And she was kind enough before I got there. She took some of the apples off the tree to give me, but she also made an apple pie with them and gave it to us. And it brought back so many memories. But I remember, clear as a bell, my grandma would be at the kitchen sink washing whatever it was for dinner and getting it ready. And my grandpa was out in the garden, and my grandma would yell, "Andrew, pick the lettuce. It's dinner time."
21: That doesn't get better than that.
20: Oh, that lettuce was just so fresh and delicious. That's the way to do it.
21: No cyclosporid anywhere nearby.
20: You got that right. You're listening to Ann Arbor's Talk Station.
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39: What are the chances you are listening to this while drinking a nice hot cup of coffee? If so, don't let me stop you. For years, we've been reporting on the health benefits of coffee, and that's not going to stop today. A new study, this one out of Harvard School of Public Health, found that coffee and tea could help lower your risk of developing dementia. People who enjoyed 1 to 3 caffeinated cups a day saw the biggest impact. In addition to the caffeine, coffee contains hundreds of bioactive compounds that can influence inflammation, glucose metabolism, vascular function, and oxidative stress. It's also possible coffee drinkers might be doing other things that keep them healthy. Eating a more balanced diet, getting plenty of exercise, sleep, not smoking, or drinking too much alcohol. And finally, staying socially active. I'm Dr. Sanjay Gupta, helping you live a better life.
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41: From, and we saw towards the end of the week an expansion of that going to other areas. We saw that they struck railway areas. They struck bridges that were near Bandar Abbas, that major port in southern Iran, right there on the Strait of Hormuz. And we know that President Trump met with his security advisors about possibly expanding the scope.
42: Two American service members killed in action have now been identified. They are First Lieutenant Tyler Feehan from Hawaii and Private Isabella Gonzalez of Texas. A third service member, also believed killed in Jordan, has not yet been identified. Will the UK's 7th Prime Minister in 10 years be the one to restore hope to the British people? Andy Burnham sure hopes so.
43: Let us make this the moment when Britain starts to believe again. The moment we bring back hope.
42: He took over this morning after Keir Starmer stepped down. It's still not certain that the lettuce pulled from store shelves because of that parasitic bacteria is the exact cause of the Schleichocerciasis outbreak. However, ABC's Elizabeth Schulze says the company in the middle of it is taking no chances.
22: Taylor Farms says that the FDA has not identified a single positive product that has tested positive for the parasite and that this recall is out of an abundance of caution. Last week, the FDA, though, did link the outbreak in 5 states to Taylor Farms shredded iceberg lettuce that was sourced from central Mexico and supplied to Taco Bell restaurants. Taco Bell says that it has removed all affected products.
42: Spain's national soccer team has landed in Madrid. Big parade this afternoon in honor of the new winners of the World Cup. You're listening to ABC News.
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42: A memorial service is being held today for Nolan Wells, the teenager found dead after a 4th of July outing with friends on a popular barrier island off of Mississippi. His mother, Christine Wansley.
0: You get these flood of emotions all at different times, and grief is so multi-layered. You know, one second I might be okay and I can talk about things and I can listen to his stories, and then the next minute I am falling apart.
42: Police are still investigating the circumstances surrounding Wells' death. It's not technically a precious metal, but ABC's Jim Ryan says the rising value of copper has made it a favorite target for thieves, and sometimes that means some difficult working conditions.
1: Take the case of Tangipahoa Parish, Louisiana, where Kentwood Police Chief Michael Cazzaruni says thieves went to work one night.
2: It's about 880 feet of line, both fiber and copper, was taken off the pole.
1: Out in the parish.
4: This is 8 days straight without internet.
1: J.C. Watts and his wife both work remotely.
4: It was just a hard pill to swallow.
1: While AT&T replaces the stolen copper wiring, the Wattses have signed on with a satellite-based internet provider. Jim Ryan, ABC News.
42: Congo's health ministry says at least 930 people are confirmed to have died in the country's Ebola outbreak, which is the fastest growing on record. This particular strain, first discovered May 15th, has no approved vaccine and no known treatment. Number of confirmed cases at this point, more than 2,300. Sherry Preston, ABC News.
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39: Across the country right now, at this very moment, there are probably arguments taking place about who's doing more of the housework, the homework, the shuttling of kids from this activity to that. It's true. By and large, women do more of this than men. But doesn't have to be that way. And if you and your spouse can level that playing field, it's going to make both of you and your kids happier. Psychologist Yelena Kecmanovich says this might be how you get there. As hard as it might be at first, try to think of your partner like a teammate, not an adversary. Learn how to do some of the chores your partner does to get a better understanding of how much effort something takes. And finally, take the time to acknowledge what the other person is doing. And every now and then, even express your appreciation. That'll go a long way. I'm Dr. Sanjay Gupta, helping you live a better life.
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10: 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They've been around since 1908. Boy, there's a lot of staying power in that, and they serve the community well, and we appreciate them sponsoring the Lucy Ann Lance Show here. Thank you, Chelsea Lumber. 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Be advised today when you are driving out on the expressways or even on the side streets, wherever you are, if you see an emergency vehicle, a tow truck, someone broken down, that sort of thing on the side of the road, you need to move over to the left. It is the law in Michigan. I think it's the law in several other states too. Pennsylvania, Ohio, can't remember all of them. And today, in particular, they are going to be looking for you if you don't. The move over law crackdown is underway today. That's right, on drivers all across Michigan. So keep that in mind. Don't think that you can get away with that. They're going to be looking for you, and they're going to be testing you out. They're going to have cops over with their lights on or just off to the side of the road. And don't think you can just go right on by. Not only do you have to move over in the left lane, if possible, you also have to slow down 10 miles. That is part of the law. And state and local police departments are going to be looking for that today in the crackdown. So keep that in mind. Move over law crackdown on drivers all across the state of Michigan today. Derek drives in the left-hand lane all the time. You don't have to move over at all. That must mean you are going 80 miles per hour on the expressway. Would that be the truth?
11: Yes.
10: Have you ever received a ticket?
11: No, I have not. 80's not.
10: You've never gotten a ticket? You've been driving for 10 years now and you've never gotten...
11: 10 years, I wish.
10: How long have you been driving?
11: About 14. 15.
10: Oh, yeah. Okay. Forgot, it starts at 16.
11: 14 in 9 months.
10: 14 in 9 months?
11: That's when you can start taking your...
10: learner's permit?
11: Permit, yeah.
10: Oh, okay. You know, your age...
11: You know when I got my permit? It's funny. On December 12th, 2012.
10: Oh, that is funny. 12. Yeah. your age, though, doesn't necessarily like to drive, right? Is it your young people in general, or was that the group ahead of you that decided they weren't going to get their driver's license?
11: Probably the group behind me. I don't know. Probably Alpha.
10: Hmm. What made you do it? You're a car family, though, so. You wanted to drive those gorgeous cars of your dad's, those vintage vehicles.
11: Well, that. I think we're, I don't want to say commuter family, but my mom was always driven into Ann Arbor and stuff. But
10: Necessity, then.
11: I do remember, like, telling my mom when I was, like, 10, I'm like, I don't want to drive ever.
10: Oh, you did tell her that. Why?
11: Just, I don't know. It's scary, you know?
10: Oh. Got over that quickly, and now he's going 80 miles per hour on the left lane. So you don't just use it to pass.
11: No, because I'm on it. Okay, good reason. I'm on it from Baker Road to State Street, 94, eastbound in the morning and westbound in the afternoon.
10: So am I. Same route. You can pick me up next time.
11: But so you get on Baker Road.
10: Yes.
11: You have the M14 interchange, you exit in the left lane to go to 14 when you're heading eastbound on 94, right? And then you have the Z Road exit, and then you have the Maple Jackson Road entrance, that 90-degree corner.
10: Oh, yeah, you can't be in the right lane for that.
11: There you go.
10: That is a horrible, because you can't see the traffic coming up, and it's just such a short little jaunt for them to get on with you.
11: Mm-hmm.
10: Yeah.
11: And then truckers and people getting off at Ann Arbor Saline Road. Like, I'll get over to the right lane. If there's nobody there, absolutely, yes, I get over.
10: See, I don't go 80. I'd like to stay in the left lane, but because of that, I'm trying to be respectful of people behind me. I'm not going to slow them down.
11: Is that why you don't get here on time?
10: Yeah, that's part of it.
11: I'm joking. But, no, I don't know. And then the people getting off of Ann Arbor Saline Road, people getting on from Ann Arbor Saline Road.
10: Right.
11: Rush hour, you can never be in the right lane unless you want to go 60 or 55.
10: You know what I do before I get on the expressway? I peek over and I see, is that traffic flowing or not? If it's at a standstill, I'm turning around. I'm going through town.
11: Jackson.
10: Yeah.
11: I don't know. It's, yes, from that little stretch, you know, rarely on the right lane. Yeah. When it's open, absolutely. But with, you know, now with this move over, crackdown, I mean, utterly important. Just, I mean, you know, my friend we had on, right, the Washtenaw County Sheriff, and she's back on duty now. Thankfully, it's like almost been 4 years since her accident when she was struck on the 94.
10: Her cop car was pulled over, a sheriff's car. She was helping someone or whatever she was doing, and she got hit. It was terrible.
11: Yeah.
10: Absolutely terrible. That is a proof in point why this crackdown is so important.
11: Nerve damage, surgeries, physical therapy, but yeah, she's back on the in the field, but it's...
10: Didn't it take about 4 years for her to recover from all of that?
11: Yeah.
10: Horrible.
11: Yeah, and that... I hate that it comes to, somebody you know personally who has been affected directly, like,
10: right.
11: Affected immensely directly from this. So,
10: right.
11: I definitely get over, even if, you know,
10: yeah.
11: A trucker's over, you know, they have the
10: little. Well, you're not getting over, you're already over. Leadfoot lefty over there.
11: Exactly. Well, for like the 4 miles I'm on, 5 miles I'm on, yes.
10: That's why I was driving him downtown Ann Arbor. We were going to a store once, and he told me I drove too slowly.
11: People honking at you, people on mopeds and stuff giving you the finger.
10: Well, I'm not, and you know what? I ignore all that.
11: I'm not a backseat driver, but
10: I ignore all that.
11: And I didn't tell you that. Okay, I was giving you information from people surrounding.
10: No, you're letting me know that I saw what was going on. Okay,
11: you just don't care.
10: You know what? Yesterday I was driving down Ann Arbor Saline Road, heading towards Saline. There was a motorcyclist behind me. You know, one of those motorcycles where they're crouched down, like they're down and they're. They're not standing up.
11: Crotch rocket.
10: Yes, that's exactly
11: really
10: what
11: fast
10: it was.
11: Ones, yeah.
10: And a bright green, lime green, like cycle with lime green on his vest area. No, did he have a helmet on? I can't remember. I hope so too. He was riding my tail the whole way in, and I was going on a nice clip. I wasn't doing anything wrong. And even at parts where he could have passed, he didn't. He just wanted to ride my tail. I got up to where I was turning left, and he was continuing to go straight. I was turning onto Maple. No, whatever the road was.
11: And he
10: textile.
11: Downshifted and...
10: And he kept revving his engine at me as we got up there. And then as he went around me, because I was turning left, he turned all the way around with his body and he gave me the finger. And I'm like, what is wrong with people? And I just ignore all that. I don't like people who give it back or who have to act like they're mad too.
11: Answer me this. Were you going the speed limit?
10: I was going the speed limit, trust me.
11: Were you going... 45 or 50.
10: Whatever it was, I was going it.
11: See, that's the problem.
10: He doesn't have to. He could have passed me partway through. He was doing this on purpose.
11: Yeah. See, like, if I'm in a situation like that, I am petty. I will slow down even more.
10: I don't do that. I'm too scared of people. I don't want any encounter with idiots.
11: You
10: okay?
11: can pass me in about half a second with that crotch rocket.
10: Yeah.
11: Do what you got to do, but if you're going to be on my bumper, I'm going to slow down. I don't know. I'm too petty in that
10: sense. I could have gone all day long without hearing crotch rocket.
11: I don't know. That's just what I know him as. Sorry.
10: Coming up, our A2Y Chamber report. Also, we've got a review of the movie The Odyssey with Perry Seibert from the Michigan Movie Critics Guild all on the way. 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
10: Our Ann Arbor Ypsilanti Regional Chamber of Commerce report today on the Lucy Ann Land Show, where we get an opportunity to talk with business owners about their businesses. And today it's the opening of Cottage West Assisted Living. I don't think we can have enough assisted living places. 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And joining us this morning, we're going to talk with the owner of Cottage West Assisted Living, Anita Stamatopoulos, and she's providing personalized care, 24-hour staff, medication management, private rooms in this new facility. It's so nice to talk with you. This has been a dream of yours?
41: Yes. Good morning. It has been.
10: You've been in the business for a long time now.
41: Over 30 years. I've been a nurse over 30 years, and most of my career, director of nursing, caring for patients all my life. And this is my goal, to have a nice place for them to, you know, retire and have their family come there as well.
10: That's beautiful. This is going to be a 6-bed operation. It's opening up when?
41: August 1st.
10: And tell me a little bit about what you dreamt up and every time someone opens up something, they want to make it better than other ones. So what do you bring to the picture?
41: I bring my experience in nursing to provide that excellent care for our clients. I bring my caring all these years. I want the family to feel like it's their home when they come there. So I want to have that homey feeling. And it is in a beautiful setting in the woods, a cottage setting.
10: And where is it located?
41: It is located on 685 North Wagner Road in Ann Arbor, Michigan.
10: So it's on that north side. You cross over Jackson?
41: Yeah, you cross over Jackson.
10: Okay.
41: Road.
10: Mm-hmm. And what does it look like?
41: It looks like a little cottage in the woods. It's very relaxing. We have a lot of wildlife, deer come out, and it's a very relaxing atmosphere. When you go there, you feel like you're at a cottage up north.
10: So this is specifically assisted living. What is included in that?
41: So assisted living is assistance with ADL care, provide medication, three meals, snacks. We also provide any transportation that you might need to go to any appointments. We're going to have a hair salon and activities.
10: Even a hair salon.
41: Yep.
10: Wow, that's
41: yes.
10: great. Mm-hmm. And so when you look at your career in nursing and in helping others, what do you see as needed in this arena as far as the care for older adults?
41: We need to provide that support and specialize and tailor to each individual needs. And that is my dream, is to provide that.
10: And how did you start in this? How did you become a nurse?
41: How did I become a nurse? It's always been my passion for caring for people and making sure they have the appropriate care. So 30 years of my career has been taking care and helping others.
10: Mm-hmm. And do you already have this full, or you're looking for clients?
41: We are looking for clients. We're not quite full. We have our ribbon cutting on Thursday, if anybody would like to come and take a tour.
10: What time is that?
41: 11:30.
10: And that's with the Ann Arbor Ypsilanti Chamber?
41: Yep.
10: That'll be nice. And it's great that you're a member of the chamber as well. Mm-hmm. And you have a couple people that have signed on so far.
41: That's correct.
10: Okay.
41: Mm-hmm.
10: What kinds of things should people know, or when they're thinking of coming over there, what should they know as far as signing up?
41: So, we do a tour. There's six private rooms, very nicely sized. So it's a unique setting for different clients. So if they want to have that homey feeling and not be in a big facility, this is the atmosphere for them. And you'd have to come and take a look and mm-hmm. see if it meets what your family would like for their loved one.
10: Is this private pay?
41: Yes, it is private pay. We do accept long-term insurance as well.
10: Okay, and can you give people an idea of how much something like this might cost?
41: Sure. It depends on the care needed. It's between $75 and $85, depending on the needs.
10: A month.
41: A month,
10: A
41: yes.
10: month. And that would include medicines and...
41: It includes everything. Yeah.
10: Wow.
41: All inclusive.
10: And three meals a day.
41: Three meals and snacks, mm-hmm. activities.
10: And yes. are you able to then take them to appointments or...?
41: So we are contracted with different transportation and we would assist them. We do not personally take them, no.
10: Okay. All right. Being in a smaller facility as opposed to being in one of the larger ones in the area here, do you think that affords them better care?
41: Absolutely.
10: How so?
41: Well, the ratio is 2 to 6 patients compared to 1 to 15 or 20 patients. So that is a lot, much more personalized care.
10: Can family come and go?
41: Or? Absolutely. It's
10: really?
41: Just like their home.
10: Really?
41: Yeah.
10: Oh, that's really nice. And is there time to get to know the other clients there for them if they choose?
41: Absolutely. It becomes like a home-like environment. It's their home and the other clients are their family.
10: Do we have many of these in the area, Anita, as far
41: there,
10: as...
41: I believe there are a few in the area.
10: Okay.
41: Yes, there are.
10: Wow.
41: Mm-hmm.
10: It's kind of a unique approach to it. But then again, no Medicare, nothing that would play into that, too?
41: No.
10: Okay.
41: No. Mm-hmm.
10: All right. And tell me about your staff.
41: So my staff are trained. They're med techs. We have a nurse on staff 7 days a week during the day, and the rest are med techs that are trained to care for and pass medications.
10: All right. And so if you're in there, what can they expect as far as if you need help getting dressed in the morning?
41: Correct. You get help getting dressed with any kind of assistance you need. You would have your meals, light housekeeping, and then your medication administration and activities throughout the day. And again, we will have a beautician and we'll have a massage therapist as well.
10: Oh, nice. We're talking about the new Cottage West Assisted Living. It is opening up on August 1st on North Wagner Road. And Anita Stamatopoulos is the owner of Cottage West Assisted Living. This is our Ann Arbor Ypsilanti Regional Chamber of Commerce report today on Ann Arbor's talk station, 1290 WLBY. And the Lucy Ann Lance Show. Are there medical issues that you can't take that wouldn't be good for this?
41: Yeah, if there's high acuity, no, we would not be able to take.
10: Okay. Mm-hmm. So, but if someone's in a wheelchair?
41: Yeah,
10: a
41: wheelchair, walker, definitely we okay. can.
10: And the whole place is?
41: It's one level.
10: One level.
41: Okay. Yeah. It's handicapped.
10: Mm-hmm.
41: Yeah.
10: That's great. Mm-hmm. This is exciting for you.
41: It is very exciting. Yeah. Yes, I'm very excited.
10: I mean, the need is great out there, don't you think?
41: I believe so. It is very neat. Yeah.
10: How long do you expect do people stay in these kinds of places?
41: And that would be there as long as they want.
10: They need to.
41: Yeah.
10: Yeah.
41: Mm-hmm.
10: And what's next for you then? Do you anticipate opening up other?
41: There could be Cottage North and Cottage East. Yeah.
10: How'd you come up with the name?
41: So I came up with the name because it looks like a cottage. And then it's on the west side of Ann Arbor and Cottage West. I just really liked it.
10: Yeah.
41: And
10: your husband's involved too? Or?
41: Yeah, my husband is involved. He'll be the environmental gentleman, and he upgraded it and keeps it maintained very beautifully.
10: And I know him.
41: And you do. You went to school with him. You did. And he's an entertainer as well, so yeah. He'll be part of the activities.
10: Oh, that's nice.
41: He can play the piano and sing. And yeah.
10: That's wonderful. Yeah. Well, that's great. We wish you well with this new operation. It sounds like it's going to be beautiful out there in a lovely setting. How did you find the location?
41: Well, I think it was for sale, and we found it.
10: Did you have to do anything in regards to zoning or anything like that?
41: No. It was zoned for that prior, but Tim did. He brightened it up. It looks beautiful.
10: That's
41: great.
10: Hopefully
41: you can come out and take a look yourself.
10: I would love that. Cottage West Assisted Living, nestled in a peaceful neighborhood over off of North Wagner, with high quality care in a home-like setting, which is a nice opportunity, I think, especially because so many people are hesitant to give up their homes, but they just can't stay in them anymore. And that's one of the hardest hurdles to get over, especially when families are trying to convince them, I think.
41: Yeah.
10: And
41: it is an option. So
10: yes.
41: I think it's a good one.
10: I think so, too, because it still gives you that home setting, but all the care that you need.
41: Yeah, absolutely.
10: Well, congratulations.
41: Thank you so much.
10: Great getting to know you. Anita Stamatopoulos opening up Cottage West Assisted Living. And you heard her here. She may be opening up other ones in the future. 6 beds, and they're in private rooms, which surprised
41: me. Private rooms are very, very nice size private rooms.
10: All right. Might be a good opportunity. Other than coming out to the open house, how else can people get in touch?
41: They can call me. I have a website.
10: And what's your website?
41: Cottagewest.org.
10: Cottagewest.org. Check it out today. Thank you, Anita.
41: Thank you.
10: 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I'm Lucy Ann Lance. 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
2: Back in 2019, I made a documentary for HBO called One Nation Under Stress. And what was true then is still true now. Money and financial problems are consistently ranked as the number one cause of stress in the United States. And a brand new study out of the Mayo Clinic found that worrying about money may age the heart even faster than traditional risk factors. Unlike an acute stressor, such as a short-term work deadline or a brief illness, financial strain is often chronic and ongoing. And because money affects so many aspects of daily life,

0: What if your daughter's diamond is bigger than your wife's? Will she always tell you that it really doesn't matter? Hashtag just saying. Hashtag we can help. Who is true love? Celebrate the moments. What if she wants you to spend more time with her and you want to golf more? Negotiate. Give her diamonds from Lewis. Lewis Jeweler, celebrate the moments.
1: Newsroom, I'm Jason Fissler. Today is the last day to register online or by mail to vote in Michigan's August 4th primary. Starting tomorrow, eligible residents will have to register in person at their local clerk's office. Voters will be able to register to vote in person until the polls close on Election Day. The cause of two of the four deaths of inmates at the Huron Valley Women's Prison is still under investigation. They all passed away in a two-month period. One death was ruled from natural causes. The other was determined to be a suicide. The prison has been under fire for what inmates have called unhealthy living conditions and lack of medical care. On May 19, 30, Michigan lawmakers called for the resignation of Michigan Department of Corrections Director Heidi Washington. There is some good news concerning the heat. The humidity is still high, but temperatures are starting the week in the low 80s and will drop into the 70s by midweek. The lone remaining problem is the cyclopsoriasis outbreak. Over 5,000 cases have been reported, and the number being hospitalized has climbed to over 100. Officials are continuing their efforts to find the source of the outbreak, which has generally been linked to produce. And drivers in Farmington Hills are having to deal with the closing of 10 Mile Road between Middle Belt and Inkster Roads. It has been closed for removal and replacement of a nearly century-old culvert. The work is not expected to be completed until October. The Oakland County Road Commission has said that access to residents and businesses on both sides of the road closure will be maintained. That's the latest from the Cook & White Newsroom. 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
2: I'm Ira Weintraub with the St. Arbor Sports Update. The Tigers lost the LA Angels 3-2 yesterday, wrapping up their three-game series out in Anaheim, California. Pitcher Casey Mize left the game in the fourth inning after he was hit in the glove hand by a hard-hit grounder. Kevin McGonigal and Riley Green each hit a solo home run for Detroit. The Tigers are now in Chicago for a three-game series with the Cubs inside the friendly confines of Wrigley Field starting tonight at 8:05 Eastern Time. Detroit's Jack Flaherty is scheduled to face Chicago's Jameson Taillon. Cover starts tonight at 7:40 on the Big 1050 WTKA. Spain beat Argentina 1-0 yesterday to win the World Cup final in East Rutherford, New Jersey, Spain's second World Cup title. England won the third place game on Saturday in Miami. France's Kylian Mbappe won the Golden Boot with 10 goals scored. Ryan Fox finished at 10 under par to win the Open Championship, the final major of the golf season, played over the weekend at Royal Brookdale Golf Club in Southport, England. It is the first major crown for Fox, who beat Cameron Young by one stroke and Sam Burns by two. Lions rookies report to training camp at the team's facilities in Allen Park this Saturday. Veterans report next Tuesday. Public practices start in Allen Park on August 2nd. The Lions' first preseason game is Thursday, August 13th at the Cincinnati Bengals. The Lions open their regular season on Sunday, September 13th versus the New Orleans Saints at 1 o'clock at Ford Field. 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
3: He's the one, the only, Perry Seibert from the Michigan Movie Critics Guild, live in studio with the Lucy Ann Lance Show today on Ann Arbor's talk station, 1290 WLBY. This movie looks incredible.
4: This is an epic. This is an old school epic, Lucy Ann. This is Christopher Nolan's completely practically shot by all accounts. There's no digital special effects or very, very few in the movie. The Odyssey.
3: The Odyssey is an ancient Greek epic poem attributed to Homer. It follows the heroic king, Odysseus, as he faces monsters, gods, and perilous obstacles over 10 years to return home to his kingdom of Ithaca after the Trojan War.
5: After years of war, no one could stand between my men.
3: Damon in the starring role there. All right, Perry, what did you think about The Odyssey?
4: Okay, so let's get the easy stuff out of the way. This is a giant old school spectacle. And if you are in the mood for that, go. It does not fail in that capacity whatsoever. I have very complicated feelings about Nolan.
3: Christopher Nolan,
4: the director, the writer and director of this one, who's coming off Oppenheimer, his best picture winner. He finally got an Oscar. Nolan is not interested in people. Nolan is interested in big ideas, processes, and playing with time in his movies. That's what interests him. These problems are compounded by the fact that Nolan really doesn't like women. He really doesn't like women. There are no positive female characters in his universes, in any of his movies. They are all scary or threatening. It is fascinating.
3: What about Anne Hathaway?
4: We'll get to this.
3: Okay.
4: We'll get to this. So that is what I always bring into Nolan films. Nolan films are intentionally cold. They always are. And I don't think that Nolan is self-aware enough to realize this, or he doesn't care, which is even worse. His best film is still Memento, his absolute breakout film, his first film made in the States. A wonderfully twisted neo-noir, one of the great films of the 90s, a great indie from the late 90s. I've liked nothing since nearly as much, and he's had blockbuster after blockbuster. He just aims bigger and bigger and bigger. And so this is pretty much the biggest shot he's taken. The film would not work at all if not for Matt Damon, who gives a true movie star performance throughout this thing. He carries this beast on his back for 3 hours.
3: Does he really?
4: And he's very good. He's not doing anything spectacular. He's just making this giant thing work, which is really hard to do. He's not asked to do a lot, you know, emotionally or anything like that. I'm not saying that. It's just a star-making performance. I look at Matt Damon. He's holding the screen. He's keeping this humongous epic together. I enjoyed this film very much during the first hour. It's very watchable. They make a very interesting decision. He makes a very interesting decision to have everybody talk very moderny. There's no attempt to make this sound old-timey.
3: I don't mind that. I know there was a lot of criticism leading into this, but I don't mind that at all.
4: It works here. It is disconcerting at first to hear his character Odysseus talked about by his son as dad. You expect father, yeah, at right, the very right. least, but no, dad. My dad's coming back. I'm being funny, but it's truly not a problem. I like the way they do this. Robert Pattinson is on board as the bad guy, giving one of the great hissable bad guy performances of all time. He's loathsome from the second you see him on screen, and he's eating it up, having a great time. It reminded me of Tim Roth, who got an Oscar nomination 20 years ago for Rob Roy, doing much the same thing in another very entertaining film. The setup of this is really good. You're into it very quickly. I kept waiting for when it would drag because it is 2:52, Lucianne. And the only reason it's not over 3 hours is that this was shot. I don't know if it was shot on IMAX, but he plans to show it in IMAX screens around the country.
3: Oh, it was shot entirely on IMAX.
4: Okay, I was unsure because I saw it in 70mm, not in IMAX.
3: First film, they say, to have done this.
4: I don't know that that's true or not, but the thing is IMAX platters, the giant things that they keep the film reels on that it plays, cannot hold more than 3 hours of film.
3: Right.
4: That is the only reason this film isn't longer than 3 hours. I want to be really clear.
3: Well, I saw Matt Damon talking about how even when you're shooting it, it only will shoot a few minutes and they have to hold their character.
4: Yeah.
3: And then when they're ready to shoot again.
4: Yeah.
3: They back it up a little bit and then they continue.
4: And the cameras themselves are humongous. And so you have to wonder how they got some of these shots on the water. It's fabulous. It is technically proficient filmmaking.
3: And are you telling me there was no CG
4: very few
3: work in it?
4: Very little from what I understand. Nolan really doesn't like to use CGI. He wants to shoot practically as much as possible. Even from what I understand, the Cyclops, which is a very impressive special effect, is, I believe, almost entirely practical. Uh-huh. Like, they figured out a way to do this. And it's, you know, like I said, this plays into the spectacle of this, and it's way fun. I will tell you this, Lucy, and this is the snarky positive thing I've been telling people about this film. The third half hour of the 6 half hours that comprise this movie is the best 30 minutes that Christopher Nolan has put on screen since Memento.
3: Really?
4: It is an excellent sequence. It is the Circe portion of the Odyssey, if you're familiar with it. And if not, I don't want to spoil it for you. I want you to just experience it.
3: All right.
4: Samantha Morton shows up to play Circe. Samantha Morton is one of the finest actors alive who's not really well known at all. She should be much better known than she is. She's one of those people who cannot help but be superb in everything. And it's finally a character on screen who is truly challenging Odysseus, who feels to be on Odysseus's level. And I don't know if that's what Samantha Morton is bringing as a performer to it. It's partly the way the character is written and the particular trial that Odysseus must go through with Circe. It's riveting, Lucianne. I do not remember feeling that thrillingly alive in a Nolan film since Memento. It's a brilliant half hour.
3: Wow.
4: And it's probably reason why I have as much goodwill as I do towards the movie, because I really, really, really hate the last half hour of this movie.
3: Why?
4: Because for all of Nolan's great skill as a maker of set pieces, he's a wonderful editor. He is a terrible action director. He is a terrible in-close actor. The Batman fight sequences are terrible. They are blurs of images. I don't know what is happening, and then suddenly it's over and I understand what's happened. This is exactly how he shoots the giant melee that ends the Odyssey and is the it's terrible. I'm sitting there at the screen just like, I'm bored. I'm bored because I don't know what's happening. I don't know who these people. There is a major death. There's a major killing near the end of the movie. I'm not going to talk about why I have a problem with it happening, because I'd have to spoil more of the movie and I don't wish to do that. But the problem is the guy who gets killed, it's supposed to be a cheer moment. You are supposed to stand up and be really excited that this happened. I don't know who that guy is. I don't remember seeing him before.
3: Oh.
4: It is just the fact of the character doing it. I'm being very vague. I apologize, but I really...
3: Well, does this get to what you were saying, that he's... He doesn't care about people.
4: Right. He doesn't care about people.
3: He doesn't flesh out his characters.
4: So whenever he talks about home and how much love and how much he wants to get back to fathers and sons, I don't believe it. It's the same problem with Oppenheimer. Oppenheimer does a beautiful job of making you feel the awe and wonder of the atomic test.
3: Mm-hmm.
4: That stuff works. Even if you don't share it, I get Oppenheimer's sheer joy and exhilaration of seeing that moment. It's shot. The sound is excellent. Everything about it's great. There are scenes later in that movie where he has these meltdowns giving a speech where he's supposed to be feeling the awe and horror of what he has unleashed on the world, right? And you don't feel that at all, because I don't think Nolan feels it or cares about it. Not that he doesn't care about it. He doesn't feel it. It's not what is central about this. And what's interesting, Lucianne, is this Odyssey is very much about, it's very much a redo of the last half hour of Oppenheimer. It is the story of someone who has unleashed a thing on the world that rips the social fabric of the entire universe.
3: Mm-hmm.
4: Very much made explicit that he has violated the law of Zeus, which is you were supposed to welcome strangers into your home. And by building the Trojan horse, he has violated that. And so what do you do? You've ended the way the universe is supposed to work, just as Oppenheimer did. What do you do after that? And this gets a little more towards that. It's, you know, it is better about that than Oppenheimer is, but he still can't shy away from an ending that is so ridiculously pat. It is so there for the audience. It is so there to make it simple that it's like, oh, you don't even have the, you don't even have the tenacity to finish through on this thought because he's really not interested in it as much as he wants to be.
3: But is it satisfying to the audience?
4: I don't know. He wants it to be. Hmm. It was not for me. I can tell you that for sure. I think it's a real cheapo ending. I think it's a really pat. It's a really Hollywood ending for a film that wants to be way more serious than that. Mm-hmm. It feels like a very safe ending for the box office. Which is incredibly disappointing and kind of really hurts the three major characters in the movie that we're supposed to care about. But is there a lot there to like and enjoy? Yeah. Is this going to be around at Oscar time? Yeah. They're going to respect the amount of work that went into this.
3: Talking about The Odyssey, Christopher Nolan's new epic movie starring Matt Damon. What about Anne Hathaway?
4: She's very good. She's one of the few actresses. She's the only actress who's worked with Nolan multiple times. There's some people who show up in multiple Batman movies, but she's in one of the Batman movies. She's in this. She's fine. It's a pretty good character throughout for once. And then near the end of the movie, she's Penelope. She is Odysseus's wife.
3: Okay.
4: Waiting behind. She is saddled with having to play a number of scenes with Tom Holland's character. Tom Holland is their son. And it's not that Tom Holland is bad here. He's just the worst character in the movie. The son is not a great character. It's not well written. It's very standard. It's very pat. There's no shade there. It's very two-dimensional. But again, Nolan's problems with women follow through with the end of this movie. Penelope is made to be secondary yet again. Is she evil? No. Is she a problem? Only a little bit. as opposed to all other women. Women in his movies are always scary and out to get you. And
3: I wonder what's behind that in him.
4: Sex is very frightening in his world. I think because he doesn't care about people. I don't think it's something he doesn't. I think he has real problems with life. I don't know. Dear friend of mine, Heather Fairs, full credit for describing David Fincher this way once. She said, David Fincher has very small handwriting. It's a perfect description of Nolan as well. Nolan, I don't think he's not seeing people. He doesn't care about people. That's not what he wants to create. He wants to create whole worlds. But worlds are populated with people.
3: Yeah, aren't they, though? So, Eric, our producer today, Eric Black, sitting in for Derek, you loved that early movie, Memento, as well.
6: Oh, Memento? Yeah, it's a classic.
3: Why do you like that one?
6: I mean, it just kind of... I think what it is like throughout the whole movie, you feel like you're on this one ride and then you kind of realize that you're on a completely different one. You know, yes. I think he just kind of makes it so like it wasn't super obvious what the twist of the movie was going to be. And then once you get to the end of the movie, you're like, of course, like, I can't believe I didn't see that. Like,
3: Where the ending satisfied you in Memento?
4: Oh, yes. Memento is brilliant. And remember, Memento was actually written or co-written by Christopher Nolan's brother. And they've had a bit of a creative falling out. And his films have gotten far less interesting since he stopped working with his brother, quite frankly. They've been less. The screenplays are worse. The films are grandly just get more and more ambitious technically. Mm-hmm. But he really, I wish he would work with a screenwriting partner. His best films all do, and his bad ones usually don't.
3: Oh, that's interesting. All right.
4: And this, what's the difference? Look, it's a good movie. It's a summer movie. It's a summer blockbuster. It's a summer blockbuster worth seeing. But is it great? No. It is less ambitious than Oppenheimer, but it is also less problematic.
3: Yeah. And that's Perry Seibert from the Michigan Movie Critics Guild with a review of The Odyssey. This is Ann Arbor's Talk Station 1290.
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11: Back in 2019, I made a documentary for HBO called One Nation Under Stress. And what was true then is still true now. Money and financial problems are consistently ranked as the number one cause of stress in the United States. And a brand new study out of the Mayo Clinic found that worrying about money may age the heart even faster than traditional risk factors. Unlike an acute stressor, such as a short-term work deadline or a brief illness, financial strain is often chronic and ongoing. And because money affects so many aspects of daily life, financial stress can be difficult to escape. Even so, financial stress does not mean you're doomed. It just means you need to double down on the things you know are good for heart health: diet, exercise, sleep, and of course, not smoking. I'm Dr. Sanjay Gupta, helping you live a better life.
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3: 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Coming up tomorrow on the Lucy Ann Lance Show, mayoral candidate Yusuf Rabhi will be live in studio with us, 9:15 in the morning. Looking forward to talking with him. You may recall we had Mayor Christopher Taylor on not too long ago, and now his challenger, Yusuf Rabhi. Again, live in studio, 9:15 tomorrow morning. Also tomorrow, the former owners of Stonebridge Golf Club, they sold last year, Kim and Doug Mervis will be live in our studio. They have become online sensations since their retirement, just by happenstance. You're not going to believe how it all came together. It's something that they were putting out, just fun little piece, and it has taken hold like wildfire. It has to do with floating. That's all I'm going to tell you right now. Floating through various vignettes. Kim and Doug Mervis live in studio 10:13 tomorrow morning here on Ann Arbor's Talk Station 1290 WLBY. We kicked off the show earlier this morning telling you the big news about Ward Manuel. It does look like he is stepping down. The news coming out of the Michigan Athletic Department. This will happen at the end of the year. Where do you think he'll go? What do you think he'll do in this? I think when we were talking with Ira Weintraub about the possibility last week, he mentioned maybe becoming a consultant. I don't know if he'd become be immersed in an athletic department anywhere.
12: Open up a coffee shop and sell artisan bagels.
3: Enjoy the good life.
12: I don't know. He can do anything. And I think he'll be a hot ticket when she leaves.
3: I do too.
12: I think he'll get some offers, whether it's for a senior advisor, whether it's for, you know, front office of maybe NFL team. I don't know, another college, you know, with their athletic director.
3: Hope he stays in Ann Arbor, though. So we'll see if that happens.
12: Why not?
3: We wish him well. Ward Manuel, great guy. And a lot of people were predicting that he'd be out. Just no smoking gun, but still happened on your watch. So what are you going to do? All right, that's going to wrap it up for us here. Derek Laughlin, my producer. I'm Lucy Ann Lance. Go out there and make it a great day, everyone.
13: 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Celine, Ann Arbor. 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
17: Good Monday morning, the day after the World Cup final. This is Bloomberg Intelligence. We are broadcasting live from our Bloomberg Interactive Broker Studio in Midtown Manhattan. We are also streaming live on YouTube. Paul Sweeney, John Tucker, and Scarlett Fu here with you for the second hour of Bloomberg Intelligence. Coming up, we're going to be speaking with Bailey Lifshultz, talking about IPOs. Moonshot planning an IPO. This is after the Chinese AI company made a major breakthrough. Jersey Mike's also looking to IPO as well. $1.09 billion, another Jersey institution. Okay, we're also going to check in with Marianne Bartels. She's chief investment strategist at Sanctuary Wealth to get her outlook on this market as we get into the heart of earnings season with the hyperscalers, Alphabet notably, reporting later on this week. Aaron David Miller is senior fellow at Carnegie Endowment for International Peace. He will join us with the latest out of the Middle East. And Seema Shah, vice president of research and insights at Sensor Tower, will talk to us about tech and what she sees with DeepSeek's IPO that is coming up. All right, first, let's get over to John Tucker for a check on our Bloomberg Business Flash.
18: All right, guys. Dip buyers stepping in after last week's sell-off. Semiconductor stocks getting this lift after the SOX index. It did dip into a bear market. At least fit the definition, down 20% last week. We're going to hear this week from, among others, Alphabet, Tesla, and Intel, world's biggest companies entering second quarter earnings season. The expectations continuing to improve. But the gains remain heavily concentrated. Tech and energy continue to account for most of the upward earnings revisions that we're seeing. And this is all supported by AI demand and, of course, elevated oil prices. Communication services right now, best performing major industry group in the S&P 500. That is home to Alphabet, up close to 3% right now. The information reported Google developing a server chip designed to optimize the Gemini AI model. Chips called Frozen V2. I don't really know these names. Anyway, S&P 500, 12 points higher right now, pairing some of the earlier gains. 74.69 on the index. The NASDAQ Composite Index up 104 points. And the Dow down 173 points. That's a decline of 0.3%. In the meantime, Peter Scheer at Academy Securities expecting more downside for markets.
19: You know, I think it's rethinking what's going on with the AI spend. That's a big part of it, right? Are companies going to continue to spend? Will we see any signs of slowdown? At the same time, you know, we kind of talk about these moments out of China. I'm wondering if what we're starting to see is just a flood of cheap compute, right? Is China going to flood our markets?
18: Right now, Brent, the active contract, $88 a barrel. That is down just about 10 cents a barrel. I want to bring you these headlines. Andy Burnham, the new UK prime minister, says he'll use, quote, any flexibility within the UK fiscal rules. So I have no idea what that means.
11: Okay.
18: This comes...
17: That means optionality.
18: Wasn't that a good thing? Why is that? Anyway, Rachel Reeves, of course, resigned as the chancellor a little earlier. And, of course, that was expected. Oh, here's one for you. You couldn't get away from these commercials during the World Cup, but it's giving Kalshi and its main rival, Polymarket, a chance to showcase how their friendly federal regulator, the CFTC, has allowed them to launch competitive betting products, successfully fighting back the state regulators and trying to shut them down in court. H2 Gambling Capital estimates that the prediction market activity was around 20% of all legal U.S. sports betting volume during the World Cup. So that far outpaces the traditional sports books. Giving them a run for their money.
11: Yeah.
18: It's interesting.
17: Well, prediction markets are easy to understand.
11: The Vegas don't like they don't like soccer.
18: Oh, really? Okay. Well, maybe that's part of it, too.
11: Because you don't know what the timing is. So is it a 90-minute game?
17: I see.
11: Okay, they won. No, there's overtime. 3 minutes of overtime. Okay. You played at three
18: they
11: minutes.
18: They don't call it over.
11: They lose. Injury time. Injury time.
18: Extra time.
11: And that 3 minutes that goes up on board, it could be 3 minutes and 10 seconds, 3 minutes and 30 seconds. It could be 4 minutes, 5 minutes. You don't know what it was. So you can't, the Vegas books are not.
17: They want certainty.
11: Yeah. So they don't take much action. They keep it very light because it's a scam from a betting perspective. John Tucker, thank you so much. Appreciate that. As always, Scarlett Fu, Paul Sweeney live here in our Bloomberg Interactive Brokers studio, streaming live on YouTube as well. As John was reporting, we kind of got red and green on the screen out there. Let's take a look at some of the stocks on the move today. And we're joined by Bloomberg's Matthew Griffin. Matthew, what are you looking at today?
20: Well, Paul, I've been watching Alphabet closely after that report from the information that's lifting the stock. It's really interesting, this reported name, Frozen V2, informal name, what that means. It's a reference to an idea that Google is considering, which is to bake the way their Gemini model works into the physical design of the chip. The goal there to help Gemini run more efficiently and ultimately, in the bigger picture, help the technology giant deal with a shortfall in AI computing. This chip would be separate from Google's existing AI chips, which are called TPUs. Those are already out there on the market. And the report says the company plans to deploy this new Frozen chip as soon as 2028. That, again, all from the information citing two people familiar with the matter. And the stock, ticker GOOGL, up nearly 3% this morning.
17: Okay. And of course, Alphabet will be reporting earnings later on this week as well. What's next on your list?
20: Another AI-linked name, Hut 8, they're sort of a data center computing company, up nearly 10% after the company announced a $9.8 billion deal for computing power at a Texas data center campus. That's a 15-year lease for 352 megawatts of IT capacity with the same tenant that already had a lease at the site. This company has pivoted from Bitcoin mining into data center computing. It's a familiar story. This rally, the latest sign investors are rewarding this kind of pivot. You actually even just look at this company. They have a majority-owned subsidiary, American Bitcoin, that still does crypto mining. Those shares down about 80% this year. Hut 8, that's ticker HUT, has more than doubled.
11: AMC, what do you have for us?
20: AMC, I've got another gainer for you, up about 16% now. That's ticker AMC. After the movie theater chain reported second quarter profit that beat expectations, their adjusted earnings about $321 million, excluding taxes and other items. Analysts were looking for about $203 million in adjusted EBITDA. Our colleagues at BI point out attendance was strong in the quarter. Free cash flow turned positive in the first half of the year. That's driving a lot of the trading. Also worth noting, though, Christopher Nolan's Odyssey had a strong debut over the weekend.
17: I saw it.
20: $125 million. Was it good?
17: It was good. 3 hours, but it was good.
20: I'm excited. Well, a lot of people did see it. Nearly $125 million at the domestic box office. BI says that's helping theaters end a period of soft attendance.
17: All right, Matt, thank you so much. Matthew Griffin is our Bloomberg News equities reporter. And for more conversations like this, subscribe to our Stock Movers Reports, where we offer 5-minute audio reports on the biggest winners and losers in the stock market. 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
0: how their spending is very different than, say, Gen X or boomers. Yep. They like to spend on experiences. I mean, they do buy some hardcore products. They're rediscovering things like landlines and Polaroid cameras. What does it look like when it comes to beauty products? What does it look like when it comes to that part of the consumer market? Let's bring in Lindsay Dutch. She is our BI senior industry analyst covering this sector, and she joins us now. And Lindsay, you and your team put together some research on what Gen Z likes, what they don't like. What did you find?
21: Yeah, hi Scarlett, thanks for having me. We ran our semi-annual beauty survey and we just got the results back. And in general, when you look at the market, it's a $120 billion market in the US. Demand is relatively soft for beauty. It kind of weakened a little bit over the past 6 to 12 months. It's sitting near lows, 2-year lows based on our series of surveys. But one thing that stood out was Gen Z. Gen Z tends to have more intensive beauty routines. A lot more of them use a lot of product compared to average on our survey. And their demand signals that I look at, which is, you know, would you cut back on other things before beauty? You know, how important is continuing your beauty routine? Are you trying new products? When I look at those types of indicators, Gen Z not only shows steady demand, but it actually seems to be improving, which is a pretty big contrast to what we're seeing in the broader market.
22: So, Gen Z, I mean, they're very, very comfortable with buying pretty much anything and everything online. How about beauty?
21: Yeah, so Gen Z does show a high interest of shopping in-store. Our survey shows about 75% of that cohort prefers to shop in-store for beauty. They like to see the product. They like to test it out on their skin. So they are interested in that. But they do use online for discovery. So social media is very big for beauty and discovering new product. You know, Gen Z, a lot of them do look there for inspiration. And one interesting fact, you know, I ask a question about, you know, what would inspire you to buy something that you were not shopping for? And Gen Z ranked seeing it on social media ahead of a discount on a certain product. More broader results were that, you know, a discounted product would spur them to make that purchase decision.
0: So within your research, you also find that Gen Z leans into fragrance. How do you discover fragrance online?
21: Yeah, fragrance discovery is hard online, but Gen Z is fueling sort of a pickup in the fragrance market, and with this trend called fragrance layering, which is basically buying a lot of different products for scent. You know, you can do lotion, you could do a spray, and sort of they mix them all together to kind of create their own personal scent. This is driving demand in the industry, and it's demand from mass brands all the way up to luxury. So it's something that we're seeing, and the survey results really sort of validated that. Ulta, who caters to the younger consumer, you know, they're really looking to be a leader in fragrance, really expanding that assortment and trying to capture that demand.
22: Lindsay, thanks so much. Appreciate talking to you. Lindsay Dutch, she is consumer hardline senior analyst for Bloomberg Intelligence, joining us from Princeton via the camera down there. Lots of IPOs. That's certainly been the score for much of 2026. And we said the big investment banks reported earnings last week, and they were touting how much the deals they're getting done and how good their pipeline looks. And we got more still coming here. That's keeping our next guest very busy. Billy Lipschultz, senior equities reporter for Bloomberg News. Moonshot AI. Oh, boy, I'm afraid to ask. What is this thing and when is it coming?
23: You haven't heard of Moonshot AI?
22: No, I have not.
23: You are not? What? Really?
22: Really?
23: Oh, my gosh. I mean, they moved markets on Friday. They're the reason that
22: Friday I was on that beach.
23: Oh, yeah. You look like you got some sun. Okay, Moonshot. Moonshot runs the Kimi model. Kimi K3 was the latest
22: the what
23: kind of
22: model.
23: Kimi K3 is a AI.
22: Do I have to put that on my phone model now? Next to Claude and.
23: Well, they're a Chinese company and they're open source.
22: Nope.
23: I think I know your answer there. But so this is a company that really burst onto the scene while you were on a beach enjoying the nice weather, that really kind of took the world by storm, I guess you could say. And very quickly, Bloomberg is reporting they are now eyeing a Hong Kong IPO in the next 6 months. So that would be a quick turnaround. Company is, according to our reporting, working to close a funding round at $30 billion valuation. So relatively small potatoes compared to the Anthropics and OpenAIs of the world. But it is pretty interesting just given how quickly the company, again, became, for some, a household name overnight, similar to that DeepSeek moment we had a few years back.
0: Yeah, and trying to capitalize on that excitement. It's a Beijing-based startup. It's held talks with China International Capital Corp and Goldman Sachs about working on an offering. The one part of the deals market that's been kind of sluggish is exits from private equity and exiting their investments and listing them on the public markets. Jersey Mike's is kind of in defiance of that, if it actually does go through with an IPO.
23: Yeah, and we've seen actually Blackstone try to live up to their promises from Jonathan Gray that this was going to be the year of the IPO. They did take out Blackstone Digital, which is kind of an AI data center roll-up firm, and they also took out Liftoff, which is in the app space. But Jersey Mike's, more of a household name. I think you've been to one of those.
1: Yes.
23: Okay, so you know Jersey Mike's. The company and their backers, including Blackstone, looking to sell up to $1.1 billion in this IPO, would value the company at about $8 billion. So that is kind of a big valuation relative to most kind of growing casual chains, if you will. The big pitch, at least when I talk to investors, is they look at the success from Cava. They look at Jersey Mike's. Jersey Mike's, Blackstone asset, but they brought in the leadership team from Wingstop. So you have seasoned vets running the show. You have Blackstone, which is going to make a decent amount of money on this IPO. And then you also have the international pitch. They partnered with the Jersey Mike's founder to help lead an expansion in the UK. So fast growing, pretty darn good franchise model here in the US, international ambitions, and a private equity sponsor is what kind of.
1: And BlackRock owned this for about a cup of coffee. Let's be honest. When they bought this just a few years ago.
23: Blackstone closed the deal in January of last year.
1: Yeah.
23: So in terms of the turn, 1.5 years
1: this
23: is fast.
1: This is awesome for them. I mean, and their IRR, I'll go do the math on the train ride home. But I'm going to guess our IRR is monstrous.
23: Yeah, it's a big return, and it's a big, again, a quick return in a time when people, to Scarlett's point, private equity hasn't been super active in getting these exits. The interesting thing is you step back when that deal was announced back in November of 2024, and consumer bankers were like, this is a company that could have gone public then.
0: So then
23: you bring in Blackstone. They do a little bit of private equity magic. But again, they bring in an experienced management team, get the operations where they want it in a quick turn, quick money. And at least when I talk to folks on the buy side, they like it.
1: And that is super important when they go out to raise the next fund, which is when I was looking at private equity maybe 20 years ago, I was told pretty easy to raise money. It's really easy to invest money. It's really hard to sell to get a good exit. And so the way you get raised money is to say, hey, I'm generating returns. I'm getting exits, successful exits.
23: And they happen to be, I mean, Blackstone obviously is huge, but you're not overexposed to software, which is a good timing because you talk to some of the folks at the Thoma Bravos of the world and it's like, okay, well, you're super bullish on software. This is the opposite time.
0: Totally different narrative, right?
1: Yeah.
0: Very quickly, Billy, is there anything new with Anthropic or OpenAI going public?
23: This week, Anthropic is meeting with some of the largest long-only investors. We put that out at the end of last week. So that'll be the formal starting, to my understanding, of testing the waters meetings, talking about what the size could look like, what the company looks like. Again, a lot of these funds own it. So they're meeting with Dario and team that they know.
1: Yeah.
23: But the big thing is this seems to be indicating that September-October timeframe is in play, whereas OpenAI, for all intents and purposes, is very much seen as a 2027 story.
1: And are we expecting activity to, once everybody gets back from vacation, September kick back in? Is that kind of the
23: plan? We get a little burst with Jersey Mike's. People expect Cumberland Farms.
1: Cumberland Farms?
23: Yeah, they filed.
1: I grew up with Cumberland
23: Farms. EG Group. Yeah, okay. That'll be another big one.
1: That's a competitor to Wawa, John. So, I mean, you're a Cumberland Farms person, you're a Wawa person. I don't know how
4: Cumberland
1: you go there.
4: Farms is... No, I'm not going to characterize it because I'll get in trouble.
23: But I've never been there.
4: Wawa reigns supreme.
0: Wawa stands on its own. All right, Bailey, thank you so much. Bailey Lifshulz, Bloomberg News, a senior equities reporter. He covers all the IPOs out there. And he did that justice with the talk about Moonshot planning an IPO and Jersey Mike's looking to IPO as well. From New York, this is Bloomberg Intelligence on Bloomberg Radio. We're looking at stocks for the S&P and the NASDAQ in the green.
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18: 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Seeing a rebound in the chip makers, powering some of the Wall Street gains today. Alphabet advancing. The information reported Google working on a new server chip. Google shares right now. Again, they report earnings Wednesday, up close to 3% in today's trading. U.S. gasoline prices at the pump climbing back above $4 a gallon as the Mideast conflict intensifies. By the way, it's $4.10 a gallon at the Wawa in New Jersey this morning. The billionaire Los Angeles Dodgers owner Mark Walters' sprawling investment empire facing scrutiny from U.S. prosecutors. They've been investigating potential financial improprieties at two of his insurance companies as well as Guggenheim Partners. S&P 500 24 points higher at 7482, that's up 0.3%. The Dow down 100 points, and the NASDAQ Composite Index up 157 points. That's a rise of 0.6%. Remember the
4: Liz Truss moment.
22: Oh, yeah.
4: For the UK.
0: The head of lettuce?
4: Yeah, it's not quite risen to that. But, you know, I was talking about those comments from the new UK Prime Minister, Andy Burnham, earlier. Gilts extending their declines. The price is down, so the yields are up. He said they will seek any flexibility, his words, in the government's fiscal rules. So that's led to concerns about, you know, his administration going to add to the heavy debt load.
0: More spending. That's a concern, right?
4: That you don't have. So the bond moves show just how sensitive investors are to any hint that this new government could loosen the budget discipline in the UK. The 10-year gilt is up 8 basis points, so it's 5.03%. I think that's a pretty good explanation.
0: I think so. Yeah. I mean, he's talking about flexibility, which means he's keeping his options open. Of course, he has made promises about a new economic model and wants to kind of make sure that he addresses those early on.
4: I was going to say, he used the phrase rough sleeping to end that. And I'm like, well, what's that? What does that mean?
2: I had to Google that.
0: That's a Britishism, rough sleeping?
2: Homelessness.
4: Yeah.
2: The homeless
4: people sleeping on the streets. Yep. Which is, you know, laudable goal.
2: Had to Google that right while we were on the air. I said,
0: oh, well, clearly this was for a domestic audience and not for a global audience.
2: Yeah, and maybe just the Manchester audience. I don't know.
4: So anyway, we check the markets and other stuff for you right here on Bloomberg Radio. I'm John Tucker. That's your Bloomberg Business Flash, Scarlett and Paul.
2: All right, John Tucker, thank you so much. We appreciate that. Scarlett Fu and Paul Sweeney live here in our Bloomberg Interactive Broker Studio, streaming live on YouTube as well. The only technical analysis I know is the RSI function, relative strength. And you put it up there for the S&P 500, and it tells you the market's overbought with a reading of 70. It's oversold at a reading of 30. Where are we today? Right smack in the middle, 50. So buy them or sell them. I don't know. I think that means earnings are going to be important coming up here. Mary Ann Bartles, she is a professional investor, chief investment strategist at Sanctuary Wealth. Mary Ann, we're heading into the teeth of earnings here. The earnings estimates seem to be pretty darn solid, suggesting maybe some more support for this market. How are you looking at it?
3: So earnings are very important, and we always tell our clients what really drives stock prices are earnings. And you know that first quarter earnings came in substantially above estimates. Now, we do have high estimates for the second quarter, but we are looking for continued strong growth where we might actually be up another close to 30% year on year.
0: Okay, so that is the setup as we head into kind of the meat of earnings season. We've already gotten the banks done with and out of the way. And I know that especially with the capital markets activity, the deal making, the IPOs, they reflect a lot of what's going on in the market. But is there any takeaway from the banks' results that you would apply to the rest of the market?
3: Yes, that's a really good question. Banks are really important to the economy. I call them the heartbeat of the economy. You want your banks really working and lending to really stimulate an economy. And the earnings power that we saw that came out of the banks and the price action is very bullish. It really tells us that the economy continues to grow and should continue to grow.
2: Let's start with this one. What is kind of your AI call when you sit down with your clients these days? Because it has evolved a little bit from just buying, the big chip companies to trying to figure out other ways derivative plays on AI. How do you think about that these days?
3: Well, this is an important week for the hyperscalers. A number of the big hyperscalers are reporting. And, you know, they're the spenders of capital. And there's been concern that they're not going to get the return that some investors think that they might be able to return. So I think watching the hyperscalers is going to be very critical this week. But the way we overall talk to our clients about AI is during the 2000 period, we really entered what we call the digital era. And we think for the next 100 years, what's really going to drive this economy and global economies is going to be technology and advancements in technology. And we're in that next generation. And it's not just AI. It's also blockchain. It's robotics. It's what we call Web 3.0, which is the next generation of the internet, where you can read, write, and own. And we think this is going to continue to drive our equity markets, meaning technology and the semi-chips out into the end of the decade.
0: Mary Ann, I got to ask you about a sector outside of tech. The best performing sector so far this year is energy, up almost 30%. And this is a sector you continue to like.
3: That's correct. And I know there was concern when we did have the ceasefire with Iran that oil prices might plummet down to 40. We really don't see that. In fact, now we're seeing oil up in the low 80s. We think the best earnings this quarter are actually going to come from energy. At least that's the forecast. And we think the higher oil prices are certainly helping. But we think they are also entering what we call new leadership, which would tell us that we're probably not going to see $40 oil. Now, when we look very longer term, oil, meaning WTI oil, trades in a range between 150. It overshoots on both sides, but we think we could probably trade somewhere around the 70s and the 60s over time. We think that's going to be great for corporate profits for the energy companies. So they're considered value, and we are recommending that our clients begin to diversify into value. And we do like the banks as value, and we continue to like energy as well.
0: Fantastic. Marianne Bartels, thank you so much. Chief Investment Strategist at Sanctuary Wealth, giving us her outlook for the markets there. She favors the energy sector. All right, let's talk a little bit about a group of companies that rely heavily on the energy sector, and that is aviation. Sid Phillip is our Bloomberg Chief Correspondent for Global Aviation, and he is over in the UK at the Farnborough Air Show, where Boeing is expected to, you know, really put up a big sales pitch there to win some orders. Sid, good to speak with you. Just kind of give us the lay of the land here as the Farnborough Air Show gets underway.
10: Thanks for having me, Scarlett. So for Boeing, this is obviously a very important moment. The previous Farnborough Air Shows haven't really panned out for the company because they had the incident with the door plug 2 years ago when the Farnborough Show was held last. And then last year at Paris, which alternates with Farnborough, Boeing largely sat out after the Air India 787 crashed. So for Boeing, this is a sort of way to come back after 2 years of not really pulling any orders at these air shows. And also for the company, it's a way of sort of turning the corner on all its problems and being able to sort of look at the next phase of growth, looking at turning around the company and actually starting to generate cash again.
2: Sid, what's the update? What's the current status of Boeing in China? When will they be able to maybe start business there again?
10: So we're looking on China to see when those orders will actually materialize. I mean, they came back from President Trump's visit to China with a bunch of orders, smaller than they expected, but still a significant amount of 250 planes. And we're looking to see when that deal is actually going to be finalized. Today at Farnborough, not quite China, but SMBC Aviation Capital purchased 100 Boeing 737s. We also saw orders from the Philippines, as well as Saudi Arabia's Riyadh Air. And so for Boeing, they're winning orders for their 737 MAX and their 787. Now we look to see when that big China order will materialize.
0: Meantime, Airbus, which is the big rival to Boeing, it's basically a duopoly here when it comes to aircraft manufacturing. It's getting a lot of demand from China, isn't it?
10: Airbus has. I mean, just yesterday, Airbus signed a 95-plane order from China. They've been sort of seeing record flows from China, including from the Chinese airlines for both the A321 narrow-body aircraft as well as the A350 aircraft, which is their sort of flagship wide-body aircraft. So China is sort of ordering a lot of Airbus planes, and they have been sort of... Airbus also, remember, has a production facility in China where they produce the A321. So it's one of their final assembly lines.
2: Sid, talk to us about India as a market. Where is it in terms of relative importance? What are they buying and who are they buying it from?
10: So we've seen India buying a bunch of planes at previous air shows. We had that record order in Paris for IndiGo's 500-plane order. We've had record orders from Air India. Now it's actually a question of putting those metal in the skies, actually, and actually getting that aviation sector kicked up, because India is one of the world's biggest aviation sectors, and there is a lot of potential. I mean, both Airbus and Boeing have, in their global outlooks, flagged the potential of the Indian market. Now it's just a question of actually getting those planes in the air and getting those flying. I mean, obviously, Airbus and Boeing have very long backlogs, and so it'll be a while before those planes are actually in service. But we will look to see when the Indian airlines, both IndiGo and Air India, scale up their networks, especially their long-haul networks, because those are the ones that typically are controlled by airlines like Emirates and Etihad and Qatar Airways. They've made a massive business out of connecting traffic from India.
0: Sid, before we let you go, in addition to speaking with folks from the aircraft manufacturers and the airlines themselves, you also had a conversation with the FAA's deputy administrator and their role in monitoring Boeing. What did you learn from Chris Rochelot?
10: So we spoke to Chris Rochelot this morning, and he talked about how Boeing has been able to win back the authorization they had to certify planes before they deliver to customers. The FAA put out a statement on Friday saying that Boeing will be authorized again to issue those final checks and final sign-off on those 737s and 787s. They had lost that authority when

0: always highlight for that industry. This is Bloomberg.
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18: We've all been there, in a boring meeting, a long lecture, struggling to stay awake. No matter how hard you try, you nod off, and that is never a good look. Aside from the obvious, making sure you're getting enough sleep, there are a couple quick pick-me-ups that experts recommend before you take your seat. If you have time, you might try to squeeze in a quick nap, just a couple minutes even. That can increase your alertness. Or try to pop outside for a quick walk, get your blood and your hormones pumping, splash some cold water on your face, or grab a cup of coffee, obviously. If you're not a caffeine drinker, even just taking small sips of water throughout your meeting could be enough to keep you awake. Of course, you could also make a point to engage in the meeting. You're not likely to fall asleep while you're actually talking. I'm Dr. Sanjay Gupta, helping you live a better life.
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1: You want some more evidence that we have the best damn audience on the whole planet? You ready for this, Jim? I got a message from a fella named Ed. Great listener to the program.

0: people keep asking me if I'm running for president, and I don't know, I might. I'm serious, I don't know, I might, because people keep asking me to do it, and or if I'm going to do it. And I look around, you know, and I see the folks who are, you know, possibly in the running, and some of them are impressive, many of them, most of them are not.
1: Well, maybe when you see someone who is not impressive, you're looking in the mirror, Don Lemon. Maybe that's the reason. I think so. And happy Monday. Happy Monday to you and yours. It's Mike Opelka, my friend Chris Plant on vacation. I'm happy to be here, thrilled to be here. And as we kick off this week, this Plant Vacation Week, which is already starting to look like a very busy week, I'm happy to say that all the technology is working. Am I jinxing it? I don't think so. But yeah, we have everything lined up, and we'll try and recap all of the craziness that happened since we last met, all of the madness that happened over the weekend. There was serious news happening halfway around the world, as we now have three Americans who lost their lives in the war against Iran's dream to get a nuclear weapon. Sad, sad details coming out of that region. But the ninth day of bombing the bejesus out of Iran was yesterday. We'll see what happens today. There are several credible reports saying that a 10-day ceasefire is currently being discussed. Hearing some pretty reliable reports that say the Iranians would like 10 days of no more bombing in order to get to the table again for yet another memo of understanding. I don't know if I trust them. I don't know if I'd give them 10 hours of ceasefire. I would make them all stay awake all hours of the night for several days till they finally said, "Uncle." But we'll follow that story throughout the day. I know the U.S. and Israeli military currently on alert in the region, and there are those who are saying that the Houthis, remember the Houthis, they're part of that cabal with Iran's other friends, Hezbollah, that the Houthis may close the Red Sea. I don't think so. I know that's a rumor, but I think the Houthis got a big taste of military response the last time they did this. So we will watch it all. We'll watch every little bit of it. We have many things going on today. There's a lot of stuff happening in the world of Democrat versus Republican politics today. And there are some really fascinating new poll numbers that just broke, that literally just broke this morning from a Washington Post CNBC poll about the midterm elections, which, you know, they will be here before we know it. It's like 3 months and a week. Very, very soon, the midterms will be here. And if you asked me this question in January, I would say, it looks like the Democrats have the upper hand. It appears momentum has shifted as we speak this morning. We will break that down. So the midterms are, and the midterm polling on the horizon today. The UK has a new prime minister as we speak. Andy Burnham, who was a mayor, now elevated to the position of prime minister. I think the speculation was, and I think you can bet on this, actually, the prediction markets were saying, who will he get the first international phone call from, a leader? Will it be somebody from the EU or somebody from, well, like, Donald Trump? I think it's going to be Trump. The king already met with him, but that doesn't count as a foreign leader checking in. I just wonder how many more prime ministers do we have before we get a full chess set. This is the 10th or 11th in recent years. It's getting to be a little embarrassing. The door at number 10 Downing Street has not been replaced with a revolving door yet. But it might. That might happen. We also have madness out of New York with the communist socialist Mayor Mamdani, who was talking about arresting Benjamin Netanyahu for war crimes when the UN is in session. Look, New York suffers enough when the UN is in session. The way traffic is absolutely hamstrung when all those bobos from around the world show up for the UN annual grift and the General Assembly. And now you want to talk about tracking down the prime minister of one of our favorite allies and arresting him? I don't think so. I think it's bluster, but Mamdani's good at that. But we'll share that with you. And you're always welcome to join our conversation at any time. 888-630-9625, 888-630-9625. Today is historically a very important day for America. I never want us to forget this day, 1969. Neil Armstrong, Buzz Aldrin walked on the moon. And we were the first to do it, and we are the only nation to do it, not once, but several times, send men to the moon and return them safely. And we're going back. We are headed back there soon. I think it's next year. But the moon landing and the moon walk happened on this day back in the day. I was a little kid sitting at my grandfather's feet watching it on a small black and white TV in our suburban Chicago home when it happened. And I will never forget it. I'll never forget how emotional my grandfather got because he went to school on a horse. And now an American, a couple of them, were walking around on the surface of the moon. Truly a great moment in this country's great and long history, which hopefully we will continue celebrating. There is an update on the lettuce issue. On Friday, we were talking about this outlet called Taylor Farms that was considered to be the likely source of the nationwide cyclosporiasis outbreak, which got several thousand people sickened in 34 states. And the California supplier of that lettuce, which also sends bagged lettuce to several grocery chains like Walmart and Target and Whole Foods, they were pulling their product from shelves and pulling it back from Taco Bell and places like, I think Chipotle also was a customer. And now we're hearing the CDC saying, well, you know, we had a false positive. The test that showed that their lettuce was suspect. Do you think we could have done more than one test? Maybe. Wouldn't that have been a good idea? To do more than just, maybe, I'm sure they did more. I hope they did more than one test. But there's a weird sidebar to this story. There's a really bizarre sidebar to this story. And it relates to a political campaign of a Democrat. And it just proves to you how crazy the Democrats have become. There is a woman running for a House seat in Texas. Her name is Sarah McGee. And somehow she and her people thought it would be an absolutely brilliant idea in order to raise money for the House seat. It's Texas legislature House seat, not Congress nationally. They thought it would be a great idea to try and raise $5,000 by posting the following on her social media outlet. She said, "I have the lettuce disease, which as a youngish, healthy person is fine, but caution should be taken in traffic." Okay, yeah, we understand. "I started to type out my entire morning ordeal, but decided instead to hang on to it for a minute." Okay, so this is a young politician, Democrat, whose first instinct when she got these cyclosporiasis, whatever this thing is, that ultimately ends in explosive diarrhea. Her first instinct is to take to social media and type out her entire morning ordeal, sharing her digestive distress with us. But she said, "No, I decided to hang on to it for a minute." And I thought, well, good. Maybe that's a good idea that you don't share this kind of detail with us. But I was wrong. Sarah McGee, running for the House District 132 in the state of Texas, decided that this was better used for her fundraising idea. McGee wrote, if I raise $5,000 in the next 48 hours, I will post the story of my experience with cyclosporosis and the men's bathroom at Whataburger. And, oh, it's good. Like Amazon review good. Only you can make it happen. I seriously looked at this and I thought, this can't be true. This can't be real. So if you've ever used the social media outlet X, there's a little button in the top right corner that you can push. It's a little circle. If you push that button, you can either choose explain this to me or is this true? And whenever you see something this bat crap crazy, you have to push is this true? And it's true. She posted this. It has since been deleted. This idea of Sarah McGee for Texas has since been deleted. But thank God the internet is forever. People immediately screen capped it and are posting it everywhere. I just think this is an indication. We've seen the Democrats, socialists of America out there talking about abolishing the United States Senate, talking about abolishing Congress, getting rid of the president, and coming up with a different kind of a title for the person who would be in charge of our country. This one seems to take the cake for me. This is really, I think the Democrats are telling us that they want to fundraise over their word-heavy description of explosive diarrhea, that if they can only raise enough money to keep their campaign alive, they will share with us all of their digestive distress. And the other part of this is, why did she have to use the men's room at Whataburger? Which, if you're not familiar with, it's a great burger joint. I experienced it in Texas. I don't know how many other states it's in. So congratulations, Democrats. You may have topped yourselves. The insanity of the Democrat socialists has been eclipsed by a Democrat in Texas who really believes that this is the best idea to raise campaign funds, is to share the detailed story of what she experienced after getting the lettuce disease, as she called it. Boy, oh boy. So much to get to today. We opened with Don Lemon sharing his big news that he really does believe that people seriously want him to become president. I think Don Lemon is delusional. I think it's all clickbait. It's all rage bait. And it's all just foolish. And then I saw Don Lemon sitting with Harry Sisson. Remember Harry Sisson? He was the young guy that Democrats were hanging their hat on, saying, this is how we're going to get back young male voters, with Harry Sisson. And that failed miserably. But he's still out there. As a matter of fact, Harry Sisson sat down with Don Lemon this week talking about how they want to take on Republicans. And it's not on the battlefield of ideas. No. No, they don't want to get together on the battlefield of ideas. It's something completely different.
2: And I've suggested to people before in interviews, I'm like, I want to fight them. I think...
3: fight them?
2: Yeah. Like, if Stephen Miller would agree, or one of the Trump children, or like anybody in the administration, I want to fight them.
3: God, you know what? That I would go pay to see on the White House lawn.
2: That's what I'm saying.
3: In a UFC.
2: Why are we doing the UFC event? Why don't we just settle some political beef? I'll take anybody in the White... I boxed for 4 years. And if they want to, I'd get back into training camp, get in the best shape of my life, and go fight one of them.
3: I would do it too.
2: Yeah. That's what... I feel like there's so many people that would do it. And
1: yeah, really. I know I would pay to watch this because even though Stephen Miller doesn't look like he's very muscular, I think Stephen Miller's probably very wiry and very spry and could take on the more youthful Harry Sisson and take him out. This is the Democrat Party. When they don't have ideas, they resort to violence. And the violence, I don't think they fare very well. I've got more from Don Lemon, because Don Lemon's not only interested in seeing men fight, He also has a new analysis of the Republican Party. And it's not really innovative. He's really just kind of condensed some of the other madness from the left. We'll get into all of it, but it's a happy Monday. It's Mike Opelka in for Chris Plant on The Chris Plant Show.
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13: Across the country right now, at this very moment, there are probably arguments taking place about who's doing more of the housework, the homework, the shuttling of kids from this activity to that. It's true. By and large, women do more of this than men. But doesn't have to be that way. And if you and your spouse can level that playing field, it's going to make both of you and your kids happier. Psychologist Yelena Kecmanovic says, this might be how you get there. As hard as it might be at first, try to think of your partner like a teammate, not an adversary. Learn how to do some of the chores your partner does to get a better understanding of how much effort something takes. And finally, take the time to acknowledge what the other person is doing. And every now and then, even express your appreciation. That'll go a long way. I'm Dr. Sanjay Gupta, helping you live a better life.
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0: It is the Chris Plant Show. Happy Monday to you. Mike Opelka in for my friend Chris Plant as he is vacationing. And I hope he and his bride are having a fabulous time. We apparently touched a nerve here. We just played this clip of Harry Sisson, the wunderkind that the Democrats thought was going to bring young men back to the party because, you know, he's just such a good example for young men. No, he's not. I think that was an epic fail. But Harry visited the Don Lemon show and talked about wanting to fight people, you know, not on policies, not on ideas, but actually physically fight people like Stephen Miller. And it got all Don Lemon all hot and bothered. You can hear it here.
1: I've suggested to people before in interviews, I'm like, I want to fight them. I think
2: fight them.
1: Yeah. Like if Stephen Miller would agree, or one of the Trump children, or like anybody in the administration, I want to fight them.
2: God, you know what? That I would go pay to see on the White House lawn.
1: That's what
0: Sure you would. He got really excited. Don Lemon got really excited. So maybe we should come up with a card for who Harry and Don Lemon should fight. Notice though that Harry Sisson said the Trump children. I'm betting that Tiffany Trump could take him down. Apparently, this is a popular topic. Mike is calling from Taylorsville, Maryland. Mike, good morning. Welcome to the Chris Plant Show.
3: If you want to do it that way, brother Mike, throw my name in the hat. I've been in the Chinese martial arts for close to 41 years now. I would
0: really
3: have a great time with those maggots. It wouldn't last for 15 seconds, but I'd laugh the whole thing through.
0: Even though Mike apparently teaching for 40 years, so are you into your fifth decade or your sixth decade at this point?
3: Not saying. All I know is I'd love to have that chance. I'd do it for free.
0: It wouldn't last
3: more than 15 seconds.
0: That's very interesting. Yeah, well, Harry says he did boxing for 4 years, and he would get back in the ring and get into the best shape ever if he could face Stephen Miller. Thank you, Mike. Thank you for volunteering. I think you're going to find a lot of people in line with you. It's not the way we decide elections, but it might be an interesting distraction while we count the votes. 888-630-9625. As I said, more madness from Don Lemon just around the corner on The Chris Plant Show.
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10: Back in 2019, I made a documentary for HBO called One Nation Under Stress. And what was true then is still true now. Money and financial problems are consistently ranked as the number one cause of stress in the United States. And a brand new study out of the Mayo Clinic found that worrying about money may age the heart even faster than traditional risk factors. Unlike an acute stressor, such as a short-term work deadline or a brief illness, financial strain is often chronic and ongoing. And because money affects so many aspects of daily life, financial stress can be difficult to escape. Even so, financial stress does not mean you're doomed, just means you need to double down on the things you know are good for heart health: diet, exercise, sleep, and of course, not smoking. I'm Dr. Sanjay Gupta, helping you live a better life.
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It is the Chris Plant Show. Happy Monday. Mike Opelka with you. Chris is on vacation. I will be here attempting to uphold the fine standards of this program and get through all of the madness we are witnessing coming out of the mouths of the Democrats every single day. Because Democrats do say the darndest things, don't they? Yes. There's new polling data we'll get to from the Washington Post, CNBC, as it relates to the midterms, which, while it doesn't give the Republicans the upper hand, it certainly is better news than we've been getting before this. And there's a new prime minister in the UK. We'll hear about that. But we were in the middle of talking about some crazy Democrats like Don Lemon, who took all the money that CNN gave him when they fired him, which was substantial. I think it was in the tens of millions of dollars. And he's using it for his podcast, which, other than I think conservative radio talkers who listen to it to see if there's any stupid things being said, I don't know anybody in my liberal friend pool who watches or listens to Don the Lemon. Nobody. And maybe it's because they realize he's crazy, too. He thinks he can be president. He honestly has said that because people have told

0: people would think that Don Lemon's crazy because they say the Holocaust never happened. But what an outrageous thing to say. Don Lemon wasn't done there.
1: No matter what you, no matter how many facts and how much information you give him, you give them about this presidency, about the policies, they don't change their minds because they're really not voting for the price of eggs. They're voting for white supremacy. They're voting for power. They're voting to have a preeminent voice.
0: I bought eggs this weekend, Don, and they were around $2 a dozen. And you're saying that you're voting for power, that anyone who votes for Republicans voting for power. Let's dial it back to when Sonny Hostin was on The View a couple weeks ago and told Democrats the following.
2: It's time for Democrats to stop that nonsense, put emotions on the side. Let's be strategic. Let's get some power.
0: Let's get some power. So who's the power hungry one there? Who's seeking power now? But to say that you're voting for white supremacy, there's a crazy story out of California. We will get to it. That also talks about the reparations bill that has passed through one county in California. But let's stay on Mr. Lemon because he thinks Donald Trump he's some kind of a magician. Donald Trump is tricking people.
1: They're afraid of, they've been co-opted by many people in the Republican Party and Donald Trump to think that their failures are due to something else, the other, the black person, the woman, the Latino, the immigrant, the migrant. That person is taking your job. That person is the reason that you don't have the financial or career success that you think that you should have. It's because of them. We want to take our country back. That's what MAGA is.
0: Well, I think making America great again, which is, you know, that's kind of what the whole MAGA thing is. That relates more to the issue of people here illegally. What we have seen in recent years since Donald Trump has closed the border and started taking all the people here illegally and getting rid of them in great numbers. Gee, suddenly we've seen states where the rent is down. Unless, of course, you're in New York City, where the rent's hitting a new high, and the communist mayor thinks it's going to change because he can tell it to. But no, rents have started to go down dramatically across the board. Gas prices back up to $4 a gallon, but I think we all know why that has happened. But this is just amazing to me that Lemon and his cohorts are saying that Donald Trump is tricking everyone into thinking blacks, women, and immigrants are the reason their lives are bad. No, although people here illegally put a strain on the system. Look at what happened in terms of how many billions of dollars were wasted in the state of Minnesota because of the immigrant scam and all of the money that's been funneled into the leering centers. Look at the billions of dollars in California that have been sucked out of our tax base from the people that have set up these fake hospices. Look at the hundreds of millions of dollars that we know about so far in New York with the fake pharmacies and the fake adult daycare centers. So yeah, people that are here illegally and gaming the system are causing the cost to go up. And it's rather unfortunate that Don Lemon used the price of eggs because he's really wrong. Really, really wrong. One more on Don Lemon here because, you know, Don Lemon is the gift that keeps on giving. He was talking with a podcast host named Travis, I think it's Dunraj. Travis Dunraj.
3: If you think the country is off the rails in terms of all of...
1: It's not off the rails. We've careened into fascism. The president is a fascist.
3: So what's the way back?
1: By not electing a fascist the next time, not electing a bigot.
0: So Don Lemon says we've already careened into fascism. And yet he's allowed to say what he wants to say. And he's allowed to keep his podcast going. fascism, even though Don has never looked it up. If I pull out my Funk and Wagnalls, I see it's

0: an authoritarian and nationalistic right-wing system of government and social organization, intolerant, oppressive of ideas and behavior. Well, gee, you might disagree with the administration, but you still have your right to do so. The fascists would not let that happen. The fascists would be all over you like a cheap suit. Huh. Very interesting. Keeping an eye on a couple of crazy stories. Apparently a nut job, likely a Democrat, is in custody after allegedly throwing an incendiary device at the FBI headquarters in New York. I say it's likely a Democrat because, you know, they want to get rid of things like the police. And the FBI is sort of at the top tier of policing in America. We'll see if there's an update on that. We'll share that with you. But kind of nut jobs out there. When you are out among the people or on social media advocating for the destruction, defunding, elimination of things like ICE and the Senate and the presidency, eventually people hearing you are going to take action. The phone lines are open always here on the Chris Plant Show, 888-630-9625, 888-630-9625. Michael is in Binghamton, New York, a great town. Michael, good morning. Welcome to the Chris Plant Show. What's on your mind?
1: Hey, good morning, Mike. Thanks for taking my call. Yeah, so as I was listening to your dialogue, I find it interesting that this guy, Sissy, or whatever his name is, Sisson, that he wants to challenge any of the Trump children or Stephen Miller, as they would be such pushovers, but yet he has to go back and work out to get in the best shape of his life. Now, who is that to fight? Is that to fight Tiffany or Ivanka? Or is that to fight Don Jr. or Eric? And I was thinking, if you wanted to facilitate a fight card, you could put my name in there now, because I think I could beat this guy. I have no idea who he is. But I'm 65 years old. I'm a retired professional firefighter, paramedic, retired U.S. Army soldier, retired federal agent, 100% disabled by the VA, and I think I can still beat his butt.
0: Wow, Michael, first of all, as Chris would do, I am standing and saluting all your levels of service to this country, both in military uniform and paramedic and in fire department uniform. Thank you for being someone who is willing to run towards the problem and not from it. And yeah, you're probably right. You, with even the classification of disability into your seventh decade, could likely stare. You know, Michael, I bet you if you locked eyes with Harry Sisson, he would melt like jello on a hot plate.
1: Yeah. Yeah. Hey, you know, if you don't mind me doing a little self-promotion here, because you mentioned running towards the issue or the danger or whatever.
0: Yeah.
1: Here I've been trying to enjoy my retirement life now. And because New York State is so out of control, I've thrown my hat in the ring to run for New York State Senator in District 52, which is upstate New York, all of Cortland and Tompkins counties and half of Broome County.
0: Wow. Well, you know, Michael, in where you are in Binghamton, it's kind of been fairly reliably conservative over the years from what I remember. Is that not the case anymore?
1: No. I'm going to say that the Binghamton area of Binghamton, the city of Binghamton where I live, I'm going to say is purple. If you go out to the outlying towns, they're more red. But Tompkins County, where Ithaca and Cornell University is, do I need to say more?
0: No. No, you do not. Wow. That's all you had to do was say Cornell. I got it.
1: Yeah.
0: Wow. Well, Michael, so you have filed. Are you running as a Republican? Do you have to go through a primary process?
1: No. Our primary up here is already over with, but I did not have a primary challenger. I'm going to be running on the Republican and the conservative lines.
0: Very good. Very good. And so this will be in the midterms. I don't know how people listen to Kathy Hochul, the governor, and have any respect for what she's doing. She seems to always be two steps behind on things, like she was with fracking. New York was with fracking, and now apparently on the data center issue, they'd rather shut things down and lead from behind on things. So it's
1: exactly
0: It's not the New York I was used to. Well, good luck for you to you, Michael, and thank you. Please keep us posted. We'll be following you. Tell me your district again that you're running for.
1: New York State Senate District 52, all of Cortland and Tompkins counties, and the city of Binghamton and the town of Binghamton, Dickinson, Shenango, Union, Vestal.
0: I don't know if we can say Shenango on the radio, but we might get censored for that. But thank you. Thank you, Michael. God bless you, man. And thank you again for all your service. A great patriot. And, you know, you don't have to end. Thank you. Your career, just because you've hit your 60s. Well done. Well done. Thank you. Let's check in with Norman in Bowie, Maryland. Hello, Norman. Thank you for being here. Good morning.
2: Good morning, Michael. How are you doing today?
0: I'm good, sir. I'm good. You want to join in on the you want to pile on the Harry Sisson discussion?
2: Oh, most assuredly. If I was younger and back in fighting shape, I'd love to challenge him. But I really think, instead of hyperbolic Bravo Sierra coming from him, maybe he should throw down the glove and maybe challenge Pete Hegseth, the actual Secretary of War, who has gone out and, you know, fought for this nation.
0: You know, the problem with that, Norman, is we have myriad videos of Pete Hegseth actually doing training runs and push-ups and pull-ups with the troops, shirtless. And again, I think Harry Sisson would faint and Don Lemon would swoon if he encountered a shirtless, pumped-up Secretary of War Pete Hegseth. It would not end well for either one of them. Both would probably faint for different reasons.
2: It makes for great TV for them to walk in and just wet themselves.
0: I would pay to watch that.
2: Yeah. I mean, it's all hyperbole to them. They're always throwing down these words of, oh, I do this, I've kicked their butts. Yeah, right.
0: It's true. It's true. I wonder if we'll see a response to this. I don't think Don Jr. or Eric are going to respond. What they should do is Donald Trump should send Kai Trump out there, his granddaughter, and let her just take him out, because I think she would take him as well. That would be what I would say. All right, I got to take a break here in a second, Norma, but thank you for on the Harry Sisson offer to beat up any Republicans in the Trump family, any Trump children he would like to take him on. We've got poll numbers to get to today as well. You can join us 888-630-9625. It's Opelka in for Plant on the Chris Plant Show.
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20: Back in 2019, I made a documentary for HBO called One Nation Under Stress. And what was true then is still true now. Money and financial problems are consistently ranked as the number one cause of stress in the United States. And a brand new study out of the Mayo Clinic found that worrying about money may age the heart even faster than traditional risk factors. Unlike an acute stressor, such as a short-term work deadline or a brief illness, financial strain is often chronic and ongoing. And because money affects so many aspects of daily life, financial stress can be difficult to escape. Even so, financial stress does not mean you're doomed. Just means you need to double down on the things you know are good for heart health. Diet, exercise, sleep, and of course not smoking. I'm Dr. Sanjay Gupta, helping you live a better life.

0: It is the Chris Plant Show. Michael Pelka with you. Chris is on vacation. Happy to be here with you. 888-630-9625. 888-630-9625. A pile of numbers stacking up that we need to investigate. New polling numbers regarding the midterms. And in 2018 and 2006, in those midterm elections, the Democrats had massive leads leading up to it at this point. And something has shifted. If we go back to January of this year, it looked like it was a pretty much a lock for the Democrats to retake control of the House, maybe even the Senate. And now the polling data, the Washington Post and the CNBC data appears to be very different. Harry Enten over at CNN, that's an actual person, not a skin condition, talking about the latest polling data on midterms.
1: They show a big uh-oh worry sign, at least compared to history, because I want to take it back through the history machine. I want to note, okay, House National July CNBC Washington Post poll average midterm years. This is the generic ballot, right? Where were we back in 2006 when, of course, Democrats would go back on to win the House? They were up by 12 in an average of those two polls. About 2018, they were up by an average of 10 in those two polls. Look at where that average is now. Well less than half of either the level of 2018 and 2006. Way down there. Yes, they're ahead, but they're ahead. I have to shrink down on the screen. They're ahead by only 4 points, which is significantly less than what we saw in 2018 and 2006 when Democrats took back the House. So, as I said, this is an uh-oh. This is a warning sign. Well, yes, Democrats are ahead, not by anywhere near the margin they were in prior wave years.
0: And that number, that 4%, the 4 points, that's pretty close to the margin of error. Harry had a little more to say.
1: Okay, the Washington Post CNBC poll lead, it's 4 on average, right? But what about needed to control with redistricting? You need probably a 3 to 4 point victory nationwide in the national House vote in order to get a House majority. You are right on the edge with this 4 point lead in the average of the CNBC Washington Post polls, right on the edge of even getting that majority. And that's why I said this is a very worrisome sign. This is troublesome for Democrats because despite all of Donald Trump's unpopularity in the polls, they do not seem to be building an advantage that guarantees them the House or anything close to a guarantee. It's very close, at least if you're listening to CNBC and Washington Post.
0: Yeah, there you go. Currently, because of the redistricting, which, you know, we know it's been a little bit on the right and then a little bit on the left, and it might be a wash. But based on the current polling data, and I think I know why. I think I've tracked down the reason that there is this shrinkage of the lead that the Democrats had coming into the last couple of months. It comes down to three simple initials. DSA. I'll share my take on all of this just around the corner. Plus, Hunter Biden's back. Is he homophobic? Well, we got to get into this. It's Opelka in for Plant on the Chris Plant Show.
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3: From ABC News, I'm Michelle Franzen. The U.S. and Iran trading strikes for a second week of renewed hostilities. Two service members were killed Friday in an Iranian attack on a U.S. base in Jordan. Another service member died in Iraq during a controlled detonation of an Iranian drone.
4: President Trump on social media issuing a stark warning to Iran today after the deaths of three U.S. service members over the weekend. The president writing, quote, "Every time Iran kills an American soldier, they will pay for that killing many times over." He wasn't specific on what this means for further U.S. military action or whether the ongoing strikes will escalate. The U.S. has hit Iran for 9 consecutive nights. The president in his post says he has issued a directive to Defense Secretary Pete Hegseth and the chair of the Joint Chiefs of Staff, Dan Kane, but he provided no details. Karen Travers, ABC News, the White House.
3: In New York, the FBI says a man accused of dousing a section of the federal building in Manhattan and setting off a firework causing smoke and fire is a former U.S. Army soldier. The suspect, now in custody, identified as Andrew Arabak. The FBI says he was a mechanic of Patriot missile systems between 2001 and 2005. The FBI's James Barnicle says Arabak was known to authorities as an anti-government extremist and targeted the building, allegedly, where Immigration Court and other government agencies are located.
5: He had two axes, a hammer, a machete, and three knives.
3: Authorities say several people were injured during that incendiary device incident. In Texas, the threat of flooding following major storms continuing. Governor Greg Abbott issuing a state disaster declaration for 59 counties and major disaster declaration seeking federal relief for 28 counties. Abbott commended residents for their efforts to heed warnings.
6: I heard about the trademark resilience of this region always shows whenever they face any type of challenge.
3: Abbott says the skies may be clear, but runoff remains a concern for swollen rivers. You're listening to ABC News.
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3: The FDA says the one sample of Taylor Farms lettuce that tested positive for the parasite was a false positive. Taylor Farms says it's continuing the company's recall, though, out of an abundance of caution. Here's ABC's Elizabeth Schulze.
9: This recall includes market-side brand iceberg lettuce from Walmart with use-by dates of between July 18th and August 3rd, plus bagged iceberg salads, shredded and chopped lettuce, and lettuce romaine blends that were sold to grocery stores and restaurants.
3: It is not technically a precious metal, but the rising value of copper has made it a target for thieves.
10: How are you doing?
11: When a police officer spotted a man in a reflective work coat walking along the West Seattle Bridge with armloads of insulated copper wire, he was suspicious.
12: What is really going on here, man?
13: I told you I was up here working for him.
12: Working for who?
13: City Light.
11: Gregory Wayne Galetsik was arrested on charges of posing as a city employee and stealing about 100 feet of wiring from the light poles on the bridge. Some of the lights are still out almost a month later. Galetsik failed to appear at his arraignment. A warrant was issued for his arrest. Jim Ryan, ABC News.
3: Nearly 800 firefighters are battling 25 blazes across northeastern Minnesota. Firefighters are battling those wildfires and bracing for another challenging stretch as strong winds, recent lightning strikes, and above normal temperatures continue to threaten fire growth. That in addition to the smoke that's billowing into the U.S. from Canadian wildfires. Michelle Franzen, ABC News.
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18: I'm a big believer that it's the small changes you make every day that can lead you to feeling your best. 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But again, away from screens if you can. And as you get back into bed, it's all about breathing again. 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That really works for me. I'm Dr. Sanjay Gupta, helping you live a better life.

0: there have been some extraordinarily loony ideas coming from some of these people who've actually won races and are going to be seated in Congress most likely, like getting rid of prisons, getting rid of cops. That didn't work well for Democrats before. It didn't work well for American cities either when people were talking that way. America's getting safer again, in good part because both parties have come to the conclusion that police officers are a good thing. Police officers make communities safer.
1: Well, well, well. Is Morning Joe waking up? Is he getting nervous about the DSA? Sounds like it. Common sense. What a thought. And welcome to Monday. It is the Chris Plant Show. My name is Mike Opelka, in for my good friend Chris Plant. Happy to be here. Thrilled to be here. Interesting how the Democrat Party, the old guard, if you will, is suddenly getting very nervous about the inroads being made by the DSA. And basically, this happens the same weekend that Bernie Sanders and AOC and Rashida Tlaib were all campaigning with that El Saeed cat in Michigan who wants to be the senator, one of the senators representing the state of Michigan. We will get into that because Bernie and AOC both had some interesting things to say this weekend, sounding more and more like they're just going to come out all in for communism. Bernie sounds very excited, invigorated. He might even have found the fountain of youth and want to run again in 2028. Or maybe he's just going to be the kingmaker or queenmaker for AOC. We will see. A lot of things to get to, including more follow-up on that midterm polling data, courtesy of CNBC and the Washington Post, that shows the Democrat lead, which looked like a sure thing 6 months ago, has shrunk to 4 points on the generic ballot. I also mentioned today the anniversary of the moon landing 57 years ago. Today, we walked on the moon. Neil Armstrong, Buzz Aldrin walked on the moon, and no other country has done that. No other country has done what we did. We should be proud. But while I mentioned that earlier, a friend of mine said, hey, Mike, don't forget this was also this weekend was the 57th anniversary of the time a U.S. senator killed a 28-year-old woman in his car and left her to drown and spent 0 days in jail and then went on to serve another 40 years in the U.S. Senate. Of course, we're talking about the death of Mary Jo Kopechne at the hands of Ted Kennedy as he drove off the bridge late at night. Nobody seems to remember that. Glad that I was called out on that to remember to pay tribute to the Kopechne family. We're having a lot of fun today too because Harry Sisson is offering to fight Stephen Miller and any member of the Trump family, and Don Lemon either wants to be his corner man or Don Lemon wants to be the undercard. I haven't figured out which, but this Democrat nutjob Harry Sisson is intent on not arguing policy, but wants to be a pugilist. He wants this to be boxing. I don't know. Maybe the real answer would be to do what the UFC's seeing as their biggest future is slap fights, the power slap. I don't know if you remember that, but Dana White, the guy that's behind the UFC, is saying that slap fight, the power slap, might be the biggest thing, the bigger growth for his business, considering he's doing pretty well. He said the numbers are astronomical on what we pull on this thing, referring to, I guess, the traffic on YouTube and TikTok, and then Power Slap is done something in terms of advertising momentum that it took the UFC a decade to do. A decade. And so, and they can also do it with, I think, less less construction of an arena. You know, you just have to have the power slap machine where you hit the bag. This is kind of interesting. Just as big as the UFC. Maybe we have Harry Sisson do the power slap first, and we'll see what happens there. I was in the middle of the Harry Enten story about the numbers when I had to take a break. Harry Enten over at CNN talking about the midterm polling data. And again, if you'd asked us in January, things were looking pretty glum for a lot of Republicans who wanted to keep control of the House of Representatives. And we have a serious number of retirements that are currently getting ready to happen. There are a whole bunch of folks who want to retire. And, you know, I can understand it. Working in D.C. is a thankless job for many people. And you're bombarded by media. And now that TMZ has set up camp in Washington, D.C., it's really kind of interesting because you're not only dodging the normal media, now you're dodging the TMZ cameras because they're out there and they're pretty ruthless and relentless. But I'm all for it. I think more media covering the politicians will hopefully hold their feet to the fire, because as we know, it's rare that CNN or MSNBC will actually, or even CBS and NBC will actually ask a journalistic question of one of these guys. But here's Harry Enten talking about, this is the final clip of him breaking down the midterm polls, which shows the GOP now within 4 points of the Democrats in terms of approval on the generic ballot.
2: I think this is really important. Okay, Donald Trump's net approval rating with them is plus 66 points. But how much is the U.S. House margin? Republicans lead amongst these same voters by 87 points. In other words, there is a chunk of 2024 Trump voters who right now aren't so hot to trot on Donald Trump, but are still very much in the Republican camp. And that, to me, is the worrisome sign for Democrats, because how do you convince those voters to necessarily go over to you? Because it seems to me that their baseline opinion is, I want to vote Republican, even if I don't like Donald Trump. And that's a very tough voter to convert, as opposed to independents who, you know, could go either way. These are people who have shown an affinity for Republicans in the past and voting for Donald Trump in the past. And right now they're showing that exact same affinity to vote Republican in the midterms. And that's why this race is much tighter than I think a lot of Democrats would wish it would be, given Trump's unpopular.
3: It's interesting. They're kind of outrunning Trump among Trump voters.
2: That's
3: right.
2: That's a wordful, but yes, that's exactly what's going on. They are, House Republicans are outrunning Donald Trump amongst his own voters at this point.
1: Really kind of an interesting take. And what it tells me is the Democrat plan, which is so obvious, to run not against the candidates they're running against for a House seat or a Senate seat or a governor's race or anything, a mayor's race. The plan is to run against Trump and not to run against their opponent. If all they have to do is say, as one candidate in Chicago did, if we go back to the primary, the woman who had the ads that said F Trump, although they weren't abbreviating it, that, my friends, is quite telling. But also the fact that the Republican voter, who usually over the past two presidential elections only turned up for elections if Donald Trump was on the ballot, it seems like they've realized they have a job to do. I hope that's the case. But it looks like things could be better than we see right now, but still nothing is certain in the next 3 months, 3 months and a week, until we have the midterm elections really just around the corner. It's a very brief time. Friday we talked briefly about the Maine Senate race, where Graham Plattner is done. The nipple Nazi is no longer on the ballot, and the Democrats were having some debates, and they were getting ready to have the, I call them the Council of 600, the delegates who would select the candidate. Now, remember, this is the same Democrat Party that when Joe Biden dropped out 2 years ago, they told the voters to pound sand, you don't get to pick your candidate, we are going to select Kamala Harris. Well, kind of the same thing is happening in Maine. where you have the council of 600, these delegates who are coming up and saying, we are going to select who will take that spot on the ballot since Plattner's out. And I was honestly hoping it would be Ashley Webb, the Democrat man pretending to be a woman who looks like Meatloaf if Meatloaf had a transgender son. And also had some weird answers to the questions. In case you forgot, this was Ashley Webb at the debate.
4: And then with the trans community, like, we're being dehumanized. They say that we want to hurt people. I don't want to hurt anybody. I just want to use the bathroom. And if they want me to use the men's room, I will, but I don't want to be assaulted.
1: Nobody wants to be assaulted, Ashley. It looks like Ashley, who was a 1% favorite to be selected by the Council of 600, Ashley did not get that seat. It's not going to happen for Ashley. Ashley has run for office twice before, and unfortunately for Ashley and Ashley's family, 2026 is not going to be your year either. Not going to be your year. Now, who is going to pick up the nod? It appears that someone with a small problem with maybe real estate fraud will be the person who gets this opportunity handed to them, and literally handed to them. They'll be given the chance to be on the ballot and have the people of Maine vote for them. But Troy, the cat who looks like I think he garnered more than 470 of the votes currently counted in this attempt to replace the nipple Nazi, and that would be enough. However, there is a very credible and strong report that says when he purchased a home, he lied on the loan application. And this is courtesy of the Maine Wire. Socialist, Democrat Socialist, there it is again, DSA, Democrat Socialist Troy Jackson. He's almost got this wrapped up to get the insider appointment to replace the nipple Nazi. In 2019, Jackson purchased a home in Augusta, Maine, 200 miles from his district in Allegash, 200 miles from his district. Very interesting. He bought this using an FHA loan, a loan for low-income first home buyers, and it requires you to make the house your primary residence. There's an occupancy clause. That's what they call it. And he initialed that page. See, now we're starting to find out who these people are. For 2 years, Jackson simultaneously told the Maine Ethics Commission that he was living in Allegash, Maine, 200 miles away, so that he could keep the state Senate seat that he held, while he told the bank and the FHA that he lived in Augusta so he could get a cheap loan. Now, if you lie on a mortgage document, it's mortgage fraud. And the only reason we know this is because Troy Jackson and his longtime girlfriend, Lana Pelletier, decided they were going to sue the people they bought the house from, alleging deception. He claimed that the people who sold him the house withheld details about it, like some smoke damage or bugs. The sellers supplied information showing that all of this was disclosed, and the lawsuit was dismissed, said to be bogus, thrown out. At the same time, it came out that Jackson had filed an insurance claim for the damage, claiming that it happened before he owned the house. Now, claiming that damage happened before you buy a house and then claiming that it happened after you bought the house and the policy started means he either lied in the lawsuit or he lied to the insurance company. So is he committing insurance fraud or is it mortgage fraud or is it both? The Maine Wire reported all of this 2 years ago. So this is all out there already. He's been the subject of media scrutiny and an ethics complaint. And I think this is going to make life better for Susan Collins. I think she's going to be able to win this. We will see. Just a little update on the main Senate seat, which I don't think is getting any attention. Why? Because it's not favorable to the Democrats. All right, we're going to go to the phones after the break. 888-630-9625. 888-630-9625. 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
5: BY.
1: A It is the Chris Plant Show, Monday, the 20th of July. Mike Opelka in for Chris. He's on vacation. As always, I'd like to stay in touch with you, the Chris Plant audience, 888-630-9625. Let's go to Christopher in Wilmington, North Carolina. Hello, Christopher. Welcome.
18: Chris, how are you?
1: I'm good, sir. What's up?
18: I was going to talk to you about the fight.
1: Oh, the Don Lemon Harry Sisson challenge. They challenged Republicans.
18: Yeah, Mr. Lemon wants to challenge us.
1: So you're in.
18: I was going to give you my background. I am also a deputy sheriff, a U.S. Marshal, and a police officer in my background, and also an HVAC contractor for the past 30 years. So
1: you're a working man. You not only defended us, you're a tin knocker who's been around.
18: I am.
1: You work for
18: us. I am.
1: Good. Well, we thank you for that. I have to tell you, I think if you showed up in the ring in uniform, Don Lemon, who's probably he's probably considered a badge bunny, he probably would melt and just fall down in front of you. So I'm just saying, it wouldn't be much of a fight.
18: I don't think Don Lemon could take me for about 2 minutes.
1: Probably not.
18: Fighting goes, because I go to the gym every. I have a gym in my house, so I go to the gym every day.
1: There you go.
18: My kids play baseball, all the sports, so I am made to go to the gym by my kids. So yeah, I challenged Don Lemon to a fight anytime he wants to go.
1: Well, Christopher, I think if we have the opportunity, we'll get Don Lemon on the horn. We'll put it out there if he'd like to screen any of the possible opponents for both himself and Harry Sisson. I don't know if we'll get that chance, but we will certainly open the door. And thank you for your service, and thank you for keeping the air cool, floating through the HVAC units. Real quickly, let's go to Steve in Little Rock, Arkansas. Steve, you get the closing quote of this half hour. What's up?
19: My grandmother always told me that common sense is a flower that doesn't grow in a garden.
1: That's pretty much the truth. If there is a flower named common sense, it won't grow in the dirt in D.C. And I always quote John Prine, it don't make no sense. The common sense don't make no sense no more. It's Opelka in for Plant on The Chris Plant Show.
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It is the Chris Plant Show. Welcome to it. Michael Pelka in for my friend Chris Plant. Happy Monday to you. Busy, busy weekend if you kept your eyes on the world. And not just the World Cup, although I guess we can count on Fox News going back to reporting headlines at the start of every hour now instead of dedicating 5 minutes to World Cup coverage. I get it. Vertical integration is a thing, and the corporation was broadcasting World Cup everywhere, so you led with it. But my God, people, it seemed like the real world and the situation in Iran and the situation with three of our troops being killed would lead before we would do a glowing review of the World Cup. Just my personal opinion. Just saying. It seemed to me like there was a little misplaced priority over there at the Fox Network. Not that I'm criticizing. But let's get into real business and getting things done. Will we see any serious change on behalf of the Iranians? There is talk that they're trying to encourage the Houthis to close the Red Sea to also limit traffic in that region. And I don't think that's going to happen, as yesterday was the ninth day of bombing in Iran. And it's bombing not just military assets, but also infrastructure assets. Bridges were taken out. So we'll see what happens today. There is talk, as I

0: a great state of Texas. Hello, Spencer. Welcome to the Chris Plant Show.
1: Hi, Michael. You're doing a great job. The best
0: thank you
1: compliment I can give you is that you're not boring.
0: I'm not what?
1: So you're not boring.
0: Oh, I hope not. God, thank you.
1: You'd be surprised how many hosts are, but at any rate, I want to get into this Jim Banks thing, this bill that he's proposed. But before I do, I want to ask a related question. Why isn't Mike Johnson and those members of the Senate caucus who support the Save America Act, why aren't they on the steps of the Capitol every day holding a news conference explaining who's blocking it, naming names, and showing 83% of the public why we can't get this through? Why aren't they doing that every day?
0: Good question. One suspects that there are some unwritten rules of collegiality that the Senate and the House have, that they kind of say, well, we just don't call each other out. It's kind of like airing your dirty laundry in public. You know, one of those things that mom used to say, hey, we're going to the family picnic, but you do not call out your cousins or your brothers and sisters in public. You know, it's also what? Supposed to be good. But I'm wondering if we're going to see some movement on this. I'm hoping we will.
1: When are these shrubs going to get? We don't care about their collegiality anymore. We don't have time for their stupid games. When will they get that? Didn't John Cornyn? We just booted that shrub. Didn't John Cornyn got the message? Why won't the other ones? Don't they see what we're up to?
0: Apparently not. And the one that bothers me the most, honestly, is John Thune. That's the one that I have the biggest problem with.
1: Yep.
0: Because one guy could change everything. He could change everything. And he's not. And you have to wonder why.
1: So just, why don't the rest of the senators get together and boot him?
0: Well, again, they're all interconnected. All of the controls of the money and the levers of power, they're all tied together. And I think that's a little bit of a tightrope walk that has to happen. And you know what would solve this, Spencer, is if we just abolish the Senate altogether, as the DSA wants us to do. That would solve everything, right?
1: Right. Okay, so let's move on to Jim Banks. Can you explain that proposal to me? Something about revoking birthright citizenship and an invasion? Do you know what's going on with that?
0: I don't know the details on it. I'll tell you. It's such a difficult thing to get past now that the Supreme Court has ruled on it. So you will have to create a piece of legislation in order to stop what's going on. I would have hoped that we could have prevented it with a Supreme Court ruling, but since they didn't and they overturned what was being argued, then you have to create completely new legislation to say, look, this is going on. There are people who are trying to basically invade our country by using birthright citizenship, and we're not being smart about it. We're coming up on the 25th anniversary of the attacks of September 11th. And there are entire generations, what is it, two or three generations now, of voters who weren't even around then. And they're right. Going to be voting. And so the plan here that's being the plan that's currently active by these people is to seriously invade us through a very slow invasion of birth. And they're getting it done. And it's disgusting to me. I don't know how anybody can be for birthright citizenship. It makes absolutely zero sense. But I will make an effort to get into the details on the on the bill as proposed. There's so much going on. I just haven't had time to comb through all of it.
1: Thank you.
0: But thank you. Thank you, Spencer. I will try to remain not being boring. I promise you. I'm going to grab one more call here, then we're going to do the Hunter Biden thing. Eric, who's also in Texas, in Lubbock, Texas, one of my favorite towns out in West Texas. Hello, Eric. Welcome.
2: Good to talk to you again. Hey, I'm still having an issue with this data center thing. Not for the obvious, but I was reading the Federal Register, an executive order. Just a little over a year ago, President Trump signed one stating that

0: an AI data center can be put on federal lands and military bases. And this comes on the heels of, you know, in May, there's a metadata, which is Facebook, Instagram. They took millions and millions of gallons of water in Georgia, and how people found out about it is they have low pressure and they have water restrictions. And here to find out that the local utilities discovered that they were connected to water that they're not even being billed. And I have a serious issue with this, because if this is the beginning of what's going to happen, what's going to happen when all these things are online, and are we going to have any water at all and no accountability?
1: Well, I understand what you're saying, because especially on West Texas where you are, water was a very precious commodity, and it's critical not only to you staying alive, but to farms, etc. And the reality is there is too much that is just unknown about the data centers. Now, the data centers are moving. They're moving fast, and they're moving forward with their growth. And there's talk of a lot of the Indian reservations putting the data centers on those, which would be really an interesting take. And maybe they do end up on military basis, but we need transparency on it. What I don't think we need to do is surrender the advantage we have on AI data centers to the rest of the world, because China's waiting to dominate us on that. But we need to be open and honest and move fast on bringing all of this out. And that's the issue. So
0: absolutely. And if they get put on military bases and federal land, that means the local people won't have input or discovery. That gets bypassed.
1: That would be the same problem on the Native American reservations.
0: That's exact
1: as well.
0: Same thing, yeah.
1: So tribal lands, military bases, this suddenly you don't have transparency. And I think we'd all rather have transparency than have it cloaked in secrecy. I think that's the issue. Thank you, Eric. Appreciate you being there.
0: Thank you.
1: The data center story. So it's an ongoing and big story. And we really don't know the entirety of it at all. Not even close. I mentioned Hunter Biden. I have to play something for you. We are, 10 days away? Or is this the 10th day since the death of Lindsey Graham? And we went from total coverage last Monday to almost no statements on Lindsey Graham. I know the president... Donald Trump has put out a statement, sanctions placed into one of the bills that's pushing aid to Ukraine. He would like more sanctions on Russia and Iran. It's what Lindsey would like to see happen. And he would honor Lindsey Graham. Democrats on the other side would like to diminish Lindsey Graham. And I point you to Hunter Biden making an appearance on a podcast with a woman I just find to be completely distasteful. This is the woman, Jennifer Welch. The Democrats decided she was going to be their Joe Rogan, although she's not even close to Joe Rogan in terms of market reach. She has a podcast that is regularly railing against the president, and it's not exactly the most polite podcast. But Hunter Biden was on this podcast. It's called I've Had It. And talking about D.C. and D.C. politics, and this is what I don't understand. I thought Democrats on the left were all about, hey, we don't care what you do in your private life. Hunter Biden's a great example of that. We were always told, you shouldn't care what I do in my private life. It's my private life. But Hunter Biden is now wanting to call out Republicans that he thinks are closeted homosexuals or closeted freaks. Check this out.
2: I got this whole theory.
3: Biggest problem in America is in Washington, D.C. with the federal government is it not the oligarchy. It's the closetocracy, as I call it. It is. And I'm being totally serious. And I can do a list because I don't know these to be true at all. But let's start with the laptop that I want to see. We'll begin with Josh Hawley.
4: Josh Hawley.
1: So you're saying that Josh Hawley is a closeted homosexual, and you would like to see Josh Hawley's laptop? What in the wide, wide world of sports are you talking about, sir? He gets into it a little bit more. Oh, we'll get that in a second. We have a computer issue. But this story is really, to me, it's beyond smearing. And I wonder, now, if we were in England, if this were the English laws, I know slander, libel, all that kind of stuff, you besmirch or degrade a person's history, you're allowed to take them to court or be taken to court. So we'll try and reboot this. I will get back to the Hunter Biden, Jennifer Welch story, because this is a big stinking deal. He not only goes after Josh Hawley, he goes after Ted Cruz, he goes after Lindsey Graham, he goes after J.D. Vance. I really think this is what the Democrats would call homophobia. If you came out and started saying which members of the Democrat Party are closeted homosexuals or closeted lesbians, do you think the left side of the mainstream media would let that stand? No, they would not. All right, we'll get into this. We'll try and reboot the computer. I'm taking a break here, Michael. We'll go do this just around the corner. 888-630-9625. 888-630-9625. It's Opelka in for Plant on the Chris Plant Show.

0: It is the Chris Plant Show. Mike Opelka in for Chris Plant, and the demons have once again crawled into the computers. We're working to get them sorted out. So if you're on hold, hang on, because we'll try and get to you. But we can't do it right now. But we will. Trust me, we will. And I will get back to the Hunter Biden with Jennifer Welch story, because I think this is truly a big stinking deal. If Hunter Biden is claiming that there are a bunch of Republicans in the closet in Congress, then the mainstream media needs to call him out on it. That's what Jennifer Welch's podcast allowed him to do. But we'll get back to that. We can't play that yet. But I have some clips here on my end that I want to share with you because they're particularly interesting to me. These are Democrats who I believe are starting to suddenly realize the Democrat Socialists, the DSA, are causing them a problem. The Democrat Socialists of America, who are for abolishing the U.S. Senate, abolishing the presidency. That's right. They want to abolish the U.S. Senate and abolish the presidency. Don't believe me?
1: The Senate is a very undemocratic institution.
2: So would you like to abolish the Senate?
1: That's part of our platform, and we don't think that's extreme.
3: It sounds so radical, like abolish the Senate, abolish the Supreme Court, like, et cetera, et cetera. But it's not. Everybody sees that, like, that Trump is super evil. I mean, every president since the founding of the country has been super evil, but somehow we have like one that is even more evil.
4: Whenever people are like, oh my God, they want to get rid of the president, I was like, well, I don't know what we would call it in the future. We could call it the head honcho of whatever, you know?
0: Yeah, they get rid of the Senate, then we just have a head honcho of whatever. We wouldn't have a president. That kind of thinking, these are not just voters. These are people within the DSA. People that are on their committees, people that are leading the coalitions in various states. And that has driven folks who are normally considered reliable voters for the Democrat Party, people like Bill Maher, to stand but go, hold on a second here. Let's pump the brakes. Jonathan Carl on this week on ABC asked Maher about maybe voting differently for president in 2028.
5: Could you see yourself voting for J.D. Vance?
6: Yes. If this is the Democratic side, yes. That's what I was saying to him.
5: Yeah.
6: What does my votes in play mean?
0: His vote is in play. His vote is in play because the Democrats have fallen off the cliff. Van Jones has also stepped up and said he's concerned about this. But I will tell you, there is something you need to realize. The Democrat Socialists might actually be helping the rank-and-file, typical Democrat candidate, because it might drive people back towards the AOCs to make you think that those people are normal, when a month ago we thought of them as the crazy leftists within the party. We'll dive into this a little bit just around the corner. 888-630-9625. If we get it working, it's Mike Opelka in for Chris Plant on The Chris Plant Show.

0: there is like this closeted gay mafia, largely Republican, that exists in Washington, D.C., and everybody knows every single one of them who's gay.
1: Okay. Thank you, Hunter Biden. So you have a list. Gee, I thought it didn't matter what you did in your personal life. Maybe it does. And welcome to Monday on the Chris Plant Show. It's Mike Opelka in for my friend Chris Plant. He is vacationing. I am attempting to cover everything in this very, very busy kickoff of this normally quiet season in the politics. We have more kinetic military action in the Middle East after we lost three members of our American military over the weekend. Three troops killed since Friday. They released two of the names of the service personnel. One was a 25-year-old male, Lieutenant Feehan from Hawaii. The other was a 19-year-old Private Gonzalez from Texas. We honor their service. We thank their families. And we hope this conflict can end sooner rather than later. 9 days of relentless strikes on Iran. And everything we're hearing, at least that I'm hearing, is there is a discussion for a 10-day ceasefire on the table. And the U.S. and Israeli military on alert, as you would expect. And meanwhile, the Houthis are saying they're going to put a blockade around Saudi Arabia. I don't think that's a good idea. Just saying. We'll keep our eyes on all of that. Also monitoring to see if there's any news from the White House about the president reaching out to the new Prime Minister of the United Kingdom, Andy Burnham, who took over today at number 10 Downing Street. I don't expect to be much change there. Although President Trump did post on Truth Social that it was encouraging to hear that the new prime minister was looking very positive, very pro-energy in the North Sea. Because, you know, there's a lot of wokeness in that part of the world when it comes to oil and gas, and there are a lot of assets that would certainly help as it relates to the price of oil in that region. We're seeing West Texas crude up to about 82.5 bucks this morning, and Brent crude up to almost 90, and it had been down into the high 60s before the latest escalation happened. So we'll see. It's a gas prices overall again hit $4 a gallon, and that's being widely reported on CNN. Widely reported. I'm also monitoring the left side of the mainstream media. CNN doing a deep dive, a focused investigation, if you will, on Donald Trump Jr. and his net worth, how much it has increased during his father's second term. And I find it particularly interesting because I do not recall CNN being that interested in Hunter Biden's monetary accomplishments, all of the monies that he was generating through all the various shell corporations that he had set up. CNN was very, very much hands-off when it came to looking into Hunter Biden. In fact, they were the ones, part of the group that was telling us the laptop that revealed all that was Bravo Sierra. That was a load of garbage. So interesting, they're hyper-focused on the Trump family, but never interested in Hunter Biden. And speaking of Hunter Biden, we were talking about this a little bit last hour before the technology bugs hit us. Hunter Biden appearing on the podcast with Jennifer Welch, the woman that the DNC is funding to try and create a Joe Rogan type personality. I don't find her that interesting. I find her really irritating. I'm not going to comment on her looks. Some people have. I'm not. I know there's a Celine Dion joke in there where the punchline is why the long face, but I'm not going to go there. But she had Hunter Biden on her horrible podcast called I've Had It. And Hunter Biden is saying, as you heard in the clip at the start of the hour, that there are a whole bunch of closeted homosexuals Republicans, the majority of them Republicans in D.C. in elected office. And I say, who cares? Who cares? Do you Scott Bessent is out. Nobody cares. We want people to do their jobs. Why do you care, Hunter Biden? Really, why do you care? One of the more unusual things, in the first clip that we played, Hunter Biden is talking about the first person he wants to investigate or find out if he's gay or not. And again, why do you care, Hunter? Is Josh Hawley, Senator Josh Hawley. And he Hunter, and this Jennifer Welch character, were talking about Josh Hawley and the kicker for the Kansas City Chiefs, who happens to be a married guy, a very conservative, religious married guy. But never mind that, Hunter Biden. Go ahead and spread your weird speculation.
2: Here's Josh Hawley with Harrison Butker. He's the kicker for the Kansas City Chiefs. This looks like a gay engagement photo. I mean, that's really gay. Ryan, on a scale of zero to gay, how gay is that?
3: Gay.
2: Gay, yeah. Mm-hmm. I just feel like when rubber hits the road.
0: So to speak.
2: Exactly. These so two were not thinking about women. Here he is attempting to have a heterosexual kiss.
1: That's so they showed a picture, if you didn't see the podcast, and why would you? You're people with independent thinking. If you didn't see the picture, it shows Hawley walking on a football field with a kicker from the Kansas City Chiefs, both of them in street clothes, both of them just taking a walk on the Harrison Butker's office, basically a football field. And these two, Welch and Hunter Biden, declare this to be a gay engagement photo. I don't understand. And then Hunter Biden went on to kind of defame and slam Ted Cruz. And this one got really bizarre, and I wonder if Ted Cruz has anything actionable here.
2: Hawley's number one. Number two.
0: Ted Cruz, of course. 100%.
2: Do you get a gaydar ping from Ted?
0: No, you know what I get? I get a really, really kinky, weird...
2: Me too. Yeah. Do you remember on 9/11?
0: And it may be gay. It may not be gay. It may be a little bit of this. It may be a little bit of that. But it may involve animals too, in my opinion.
1: So Hunter Biden is suggesting that there may be some sort of bestiality involved with Ted Cruz? Are you kidding me? These people are sick. And it's okay if you disagree with Ted Cruz. You may not like his conservative principles. You may not like his pro-constitutional principles. You may not like his ideas for strengthening our country. But to create stories is really disturbing. But Hunter was not done with Ted Cruz.
0: But no, he, like, weird, weird stuff.
2: I agree.
0: Weird.
2: Really
0: stuff.
2: Weird.
0: Like, by the way, maybe even some stuff that, you know, involves, like, you know, I don't even want to say.
2: Yeah, I agree with you. Ted is a weird guy.
0: He's a horrible
2: guy.
0: Human being.
2: He's a horrible, horrible human being.
0: Yeah. And by the way, but that's not just coming from me. Every single one of his colleagues
2: hates him.
1: Every single one hates him. Now, you're talking about a married father with two daughters, and you're saying that there may be some bizarre, kinky sex side to Ted Cruz. Why? And to say that every single person in the Senate, every colleague hates him? Can you really say that you're being honest? This is what the Democrats have chosen to represent themselves. This is what the Democrats are funding to say, hey, we want Jennifer Welch and all of her podcasts to be our Joe Rogan. Even though Rogan's not a Republican creation, he's not a Republican. He tries to find the truth on any story. But they're not done. Jennifer Welch and Hunter Biden not finished here. They went after J.D. Vance and Ted Cruz.
2: These men, so J.D. Vance can't stand up for his wife.
0: Yeah.
2: He can't condemn Nazi tweets and racist tweets. And his wife is, you know, from an immigrant family, has mixed race kids. Ted Cruz could not defend Heidi Cruz.
0: Yeah.
2: And that's why these men, I just think, God, they're so submissive. These men will not stand up for their wives.
0: Yeah.
2: It's just, it's stunning to me. And yet they want to lecture us in the sanctimonious way about family values.
0: Yeah.
2: It's like, off, Ted.
1: I think I would take the family values of J.D. Vance, who he and his wife Usha just welcomed their fourth child, getting ready to move into the sleepy little town of Middleburg, Virginia. By the way, I don't know if you've seen this story. J.D. Vance's wife just picked up a house in Middleburg, just around the corner from where President Kennedy spent his first, I think it was his first year when he was president. He had a house called Glenora, and it's featured prominently in the series The Crown, if you watch that series. But that's a real deal. So it's kind of interesting. You have a vice president, and then you did have a president back in the same little village. It's a quaint little village. But why would you go after J.D. Vance and Ted Cruz and say they can't defend their wives? I think both of these guys are standing up for family values on every level. But when you can't fight with policy or with the truth, you just make stuff up and smear people. Then Hunter and Welch went on to go after Speaker Johnson as well.
2: Okay, number three.
0: This is Speaker Johnson.
2: Who?
0: Speaker Johnson.
2: Okay, 100%. His official name on this podcast is Little Moses Mike Grinder Johnson.
0: Oh, Little Moses Mike Grinder Johnson? I knew that. And Little Moses Mike Grinder Johnson is either his or his children, because I still don't get the porn, that whole thing where they,
2: because
0: the porn policing of the between.
2: Oh, you mean you and your son don't monitor each other's porn use, Hunter? Is that what you're saying?
0: I swear to God.
2: You and Joe Biden, do y'all monitor each other?
0: Strangest thing.
2: Your dad's not watching Joe Biden.
0: No, she's got to hope not.
1: One of the strangest and most offensive things with the discussion, the smear of the Speaker of the House, Mike Johnson, calling him a grind. They've attached him now to Grindr, which is a gay social media connection outlet. I just find this entire thing to be really embarrassing to the Democrats. But they weren't done. They continued, Hunter, alerting us to the fact that there's a gay mafia of Republicans in D.C.
0: There is, like, this closeted gay mafia, largely Republican, that exists in Washington, D.C., and everybody knows every single one of them who's gay.
1: And who cares? Seriously, Hunter, who cares? Why does this interest you? That's my question. We are told by the Democrats all the time, what you do in your private life is your private life. Why are you now so interested and coming up with these awful smears of these people? Doesn't make any sense. And Welch piled on as well.
2: My opinion, my theory on this is, coming from the Bible Belt, you have all of these closeted men, or men that have just like some really up sexual proclivities about which they feel shame. Some kink that in another world they wouldn't feel shame about, but in their world they do. So they latch onto this Christian nationalism. And the bargain that they've made is, like, for Little Moses Mike, or for Josh Hawley, or for Samuel Alito, if I can deliver America as a Christian nation, that will make me right with God, because they can't ungay themselves.
0: That's exactly right.
1: So now a Supreme Court justice has been dragged into their swampy mess. It is something I had to share with you. When I heard this, my jaw dropped. I just said, I cannot believe the Democrats keep funding this, because it's not generating any kind of viewership, listenership, anywhere near what Joe Rogan has done. Not even a little bit. Am I wrong? Join the conversation. We'll go to the phones. 888-630-9625, 888-630-9625. 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
30: We've all been there, in a boring meeting, a long lecture, struggling to stay awake. 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Aside from the obvious, making sure you're getting enough sleep, there are a couple quick pick-me-ups that experts recommend before you take your seat. If you have time, you might try to squeeze in a quick nap, just a couple minutes even. That can increase your alertness. Or try to pop outside for a quick walk, get your blood and your hormones pumping, splash some cold water on your face, or grab a cup of coffee, obviously. If you're not a caffeine drinker, even just taking small sips of water throughout your meeting could be enough to keep you awake. Of course, you could also make a point to engage in the meeting. You're not likely to fall asleep while you're actually talking. I'm Dr. Sanjay Gupta. helping you live a better life.
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1: It is the Chris Plant Show. Mike Opelka in for my friend Chris Plant. Happy Monday to you. Yeah, we just played the Hunter Biden. Oh, Hunter Biden smearing people, questioning their sexual orientation, casting aspersions. Why do you care? The phones are lighting up today, so let's try and do a little lightning round. Get through as many calls as we can, as quickly as we can. Please have your comments ready. Be as pithy as you like, but as quick as you can be. Let's go first to Craig in Gaithersburg, Maryland. Hello, Craig. Welcome to the Chris Plant Show.
2: Hey, good morning. I want to remind your listeners that we're talking about an individual, Hunter, who actually had an affair, a relationship with his dead brother's widow. Who does that? And this is a guy that had a relationship with a pole dancer in D.C. Her name, I think, was London Roberts. And she bared his child, which he and the entire family ghosted, and he denied that it was even his and had to be taken to court before he was ordered to pay child support. I mean, this guy's a real scumbag. You know, he truly is. And I've read, and I don't know if there's any truth to this, that one of the reasons why Haley Biden threw him out was because he was being a bit flirtatious with her daughter, which is his niece. I don't know if there's any truth to that, but my goodness.
1: We don't need to make up any rumors about Hunter. His real life is disgusting enough, but thank you for reminding us of all of that. Let's go to Jane in Northern Illinois, listening on the great WLS. Jane, you have a thought here in the lightning round.
12: I do. I listened to ABC World News tonight on Sunday night, and the headline was "All Out War with Casualties Mounting." And then Martha Raddatz got on to say that brings the death toll to 18. And they were so emphasizing the death toll in the Iran war.
1: They look, every death is a tragedy, but it's a shame that their NBC or ABC News is now trying to portray this. And they're even using the quagmire word. They're ghoulish in their obsession, Jane. Thank you for pointing that out. Excellent. Well done. Real quickly, Donna in Frederick, Maryland. You got seconds, Donna.
19: Okay, I think I'm stating the obvious. The left is trying to get ahead of what the crimes and their sexual proclivities with projection. It's they're desperate. This is what they've got to do. They have to smear everybody else. But with respect to the IRGC, we can't negotiate with terrorists. President Trump knows that.
1: Yep.
19: And I think that's also part of this disclosure, that now we're witnessing the truth. And when people follow the money with the IRGC, it's tough to Ukraine.
1: Thank you, Donna. I got a rock and roll. It's Opelka for Plant on the Chris Plant Show.
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30: What are the chances you are listening to this while drinking a nice hot cup of coffee? If so, don't let me stop you. For years, we've been reporting on the health benefits of coffee, and that's not going to stop today. A new study, this one out of Harvard School of Public Health, found that coffee and tea could help lower your risk of developing dementia. People who enjoyed 1 to 3 caffeinated cups a day saw the biggest impact. In addition to the caffeine, coffee contains hundreds of bioactive compounds that can influence inflammation, glucose metabolism, vascular function, and oxidative stress. It's also possible coffee drinkers might be doing other things that keep them healthy. Eating a more balanced diet, getting plenty of exercise, sleep, not smoking, or drinking too much alcohol. And finally, staying socially active. I'm Dr. Sanjay Gupta, helping you live a better life.
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0: It is the Chris Plant Show. Mike Opelka in for my friend Chris Plant. Thank you for being here. Very busy show today. I just been following the blame storming. Is amazing. I will go back to the phones, but I just saw this. The blame storming that the Democrats and their cohorts in the liberal media are doing is just phenomenal. Now, we've talked about the lettuce crisis that has triggered the explosive diarrhea, 4,300 cases, majority of them in Michigan. And thank God nobody's died from this. There's been no death associated with it, but a great deal of digestive discomfort. And CNN just spent 2 minutes doing a report basically blaming the Trump budget cuts for this. Because but for the budget cuts, there wasn't enough response to this. Are you kidding me? My God, you people. You really are pitiful. Absolutely pitiful. We just spent some time talking about the Hunter Biden story and Hunter Biden appearing on the Jennifer Welch horrible podcast, claiming that there's a secret group of gay Republicans that are in D.C., and he wants to call them out. Not only gay Republicans, but he's also made a claim that Ted Cruz has all kinds of weird predilections, including something to do with animals. Rob, who is in the Beltway, I should ask, are you on the Beltway, in the Beltway, or outside of the Beltway, Rob? You're joining the Chris Plant Show. What's up?
1: Well, I'm actually a little outside the Beltway, but it seems like every time I call, I'm on the Beltway.
0: Okay.
1: I think it's funny that you've got these people talking about closeted Republicans when the most closeted politician running for public office today is James Tallarico in Texas.
0: Well, now, this is interesting because James Tallarico, who we like to call Low T Tallarico because he does seem to be low. If he were in the military –

0: somebody like Hawley or Ted Cruz, oh, yeah, he's gay. And they look at Tallarico and they can't see what I think is obvious.
1: He just might be wimpy. That might be it, Bob. I don't know, but it is kind of funny that they have the low-T guy, the poster child for low-T is James Tallarico. And they're calling out Hawley and making this crazy claim because Hawley walked on a football field with an NFL kicker who happens to be a good conservative Christian. Remember, he's the guy the left went after because he happened to be a good conservative Christian. It is nutty. Nutty to me. Thank you, Bob. Appreciate you being there. Dan is in Pasadena, Texas. Has a thought to share on the Hunter Biden comments. Welcome, Dan.
2: Thank you. Good show today. And I think Hunter, instead of looking at a picture of two guys walking on a football field, should focus a little more on his own personal, up close and personal opportunities to see without cameras around the behavior of Barry Hussein and Big Mike. That should be an interesting story to come from Hunter.
1: Very interesting. I hadn't even thought about that.
2: As you know, Barry in the past has publicly speculated about his interest in homosexual activities.
1: Barry? You're saying Barry Sotero, Barack Hussein Obama, is the president of Mexico.
2: Yeah.
1: That's very interesting. Very interesting. Thank you for that that comment, that statement. And since you brought it up, I found a clip of the former first lady, who seems to find something new each and every week about which to be angry or aggrieved. And this really, it stunned me. When I saw this, I said, are you kidding me? Michelle Obama has found something brand new to be mad at America about. Now, here's a woman who obviously had great privilege in her life, and she had a great gig when her husband was a senator that was paying her a few $100,000 a year to work in the hospital system in Chicago. She was in a very well-paid position. And now she became first lady. She served the country for 8 years as first lady. I'm using air quotes with my fingers when I say serve, because really, how hard of a job is that? And since Michelle Obama's been not a first lady, but a former first lady, she just seems to be focused on complaining about how she was treated. And the Obamas were treated like royalty for 8 years. But her latest gripe, I almost used the B word. Hang on a second here. You got to hear her latest gripe. You can't believe this.
3: I didn't wear braids in the White House.
4: After,
3: but
4: no.
3: Even
4: now,
3: well,
4: you returned.
3: Right
4: now, who cares?
3: Yeah, now.
4: Well, why did you not?
3: Well, because it was one of those things. Like, I remember the second term when I cut bangs. Mm-hmm. That was every story. I couldn't even, I'm talking about nutrition, and the article leads with, but her bangs.
4: Yeah.
3: You know, so you realize, all right, it's a trade-off.
4: It's a distraction.
3: While I understand it, do I want that distraction? And when do I want the distraction? It's a strategic move. And, you know, and also to be honest, it's like, we were the first. And I was like, all right, first of all, they got to get used to us.
4: Yes, that's right.
3: Now I can show up with some braids, and now that's all we're talking about. I mean, that's when we did a fist bump with each other, they turned that into a terrorist act. Right?
4: That's
3: insane. Who needs the hassle?
1: Mm-hmm. Well, she's telling the world that she didn't wear braids because she didn't want her hair to be the topic of conversation. They're remarkably narcissistic and less than grateful for what this country gave to them. It is embarrassing. But thank you for your thoughts on that. I completely forgot about bringing up the Obamas in the middle of all this, because there has been speculation. I want to go on record as saying I don't believe Michelle Obama is a man. I just want to say it. I know Joan Rivers has said it. I know a lot of people call her Big Mike. I'm officially on record saying I believe we landed on the moon. I believe we walked on the moon. I don't believe Michelle Obama's a man. Just going to say that. But it

0: have to point out there was some absolute insanity among one of the people that Democrats probably are very concerned about for the 2028 campaign, and that is Alexandria Ocasio-Cortez, AOC. AOC was on the campaign trail this weekend. Yeah, she and Bernie were up in Michigan campaigning for the guy who tried to tell us he was a doctor, and now that he's been called out on it, we find that he's not a doctor. He studied, but he's not a doctor. Kind of like Jill Biden, although she is a PhD. But AOC was then down in, I think it was in Tennessee, campaigning for Justin J. Pearson, who's running for a House seat. And she didn't sound like Sandy from the Bronx. She didn't have a New York accent. No, she's fallen into the Democrat accent du jour.
1: About a month or two ago, we're in Montgomery, Alabama. Sister Presley and I were in Montgomery, Alabama.
0: Wait. Sister Presley. So she's calling Ayanna Presley, another squad member, another super liberal Democrat member, Sister Presley and I. Continue, madam, when we are noting the southern accent.
1: One of the things that we said was that it is time for the North to roll up to the South. We will not be chased out of places anymore, brothers and sisters.
0: Wait a minute. We will not be chased out of places anymore, brothers and sisters. Isn't AOC part of the same party that we had Maxine Waters telling Democrats to make sure Republicans weren't comfortable in grocery stores and restaurants and gas stations? And now she's saying we won't be run out of places, but we're all old enough to remember when Auntie Max told us, yeah, we got to make those Republicans uncomfortable. But continue, Sister Soldier.
1: It is going to take all of us together, rejecting the separation, for us to organize and speak life into one another, because we will see the day where we will turn the crooked path straight, Memphis.
0: Memphis, Tennessee, a town that Donald Trump sent the National Guard into to clean up and suppress the crime rate. The crime spree that had been going on for quite some time. And now that it's comfortable, you're starting to see Democrats campaigning there. It truly is astounding. Now, AOC getting a lot of love this weekend, including from Mayor Mamdani. Mayor Mamdani, he's one of the guys that's out there who thinks Comrade AOC would make a good president.
2: And I would say that I'm still very much focused in this year, but I do believe that we all have to take a step back and appreciate what it is that she means to so many across this country, and the reason for it is the work that she has done.
0: Wait a minute. We all have to take a step back and realize what AOC means to so many people across this country? It's almost laughable. And then he goes on to say, for the work that she has done, what work has she done? Can you tell me any bill that AOC has championed and moved forward and passed? I certainly can't.
3: You think she'd make a good president?
2: I think she would make a good anything. I think she's a great congresswoman. I think no matter what she decides to do, she's going to bring those same qualities to whatever that work is.
0: He didn't directly say she'd make a good president. He said she'd make a good anything. Well, right now I'd like her to make a good sandwich. Could that happen? I know, that's very sexist of me, isn't it? Although, I don't think she's someone who could make a good sandwich. I'm more focused on the southern accent thing. I think, didn't she... Michael, I think you... Michael Piercy, I think you have a clip of AOC from a few years ago affecting a southern accent as well, right?
1: Ain't nothing wrong with that. There's nothing wrong with working retail, folding clothes for other people to buy. There is nothing wrong with preparing the food that your neighbors will eat.
0: No, there is nothing wrong. There's nothing wrong with pouring drinks that the people at the bar are going to drink. Madam Former Bartender. I'm just saying, we live in the greatest country on the planet. When a bartender who could barely get out of her college situation passes the audition to become a candidate for the Democrat Party in a district in New York, and now she is talked about as a presidential contender. They're actors. They're role players, I guess. We need to get to some of the Bernie clips as well, but I have to take a short break here. I will wrap today with Bernie and AOC leading the comrades in Michigan, hoping to get the candidate, Al-Sayed, across the finish line in that primary. You can have a final thought as well. 888-630-9625, 888-630-9625. It's Opelka in for Plant on the Chris Plant Show.
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0: This is the Chris Plant Show. It's Michael Pelka wrapping up today's Monday adventure. And God willing, I'll be back tomorrow. We will cover as much of the world as possible in the time we're given. But there's usually ample supply of clips for us to share with you. I still have a couple more. We have a few we didn't get to today. A lot of fun talking about the Democrats wanting to fight people. Oh, it's Harry Sisson. Don Lemon wanted to box people, wanted to get in the ring against Republicans. Would be so much fun. And Hunter Biden trying to smear Ted Cruz and Senator Hawley, saying there's a closeted bunch of Republican homosexuals in Washington, D.C. And the question we have is, why do you care? We didn't think it mattered. But also this weekend, there was campaigning in Michigan for Abdul El-Sayed, who wants to be a senator in Michigan. Bernie Sanders was out there. And I love it when Bernie gets all socialist on everybody.
27: Brothers and sisters, let me tell you, change is coming.
0: I think he means change in your pockets, where there once was folding money. He was absolutely obsessed talking about money. Bernie Sanders on the same podium and from the same speech.
27: And I'll tell you what else people are sick and tired of.
0: You.
27: They are sick and tired of wealthy campaign contributors determining who the candidates of the Democratic Party will be.
0: So does that include George Soros? I just want to know, did the wealthy contributors like George Soros, are they to be ostracized too?
27: So I say to the Democratic leadership, get your super PACs out of these primaries. And let the people decide who their candidate will be.
0: Well, don't the people decide with their votes? Are you telling me that the PACs, the super PACs, are purchasing votes, Bernie? I would like to know, is that the true story there? He really believes this progressive wave is sweeping. And I know he's going after a lot of Republican seats, and he's campaigning. But the interesting thing, Bernie doesn't change his accent for anybody. He doesn't pull the AOC or the Kamala Harris or the Hillary Clinton. And I leave you with the wrap-up to the World Cup, which I think was a great success for America, some $30 billion into the coffers of American businesses. The Philadelphia area alone said they got $1 billion from World Cup business. That's great. But sports, kind of a big deal. President Trump and his analysis of what sports means to us.
1: Why is sports so important in bringing truly the whole world together in this moment?
2: Just as universal. It's been something from, I guess, probably pretty much the beginning of time. Mm-hmm. It's a microcosm of life. You win, you lose, but with sports, you see it over a two-hour period in life. You go a whole life before they realize whether or not you're a winner or a loser. That's a long time. And now it's just something very special. And, you know, I know a lot about sports. I know a lot about athletes. And with an athlete, generally speaking, you have to work and all of that. But bottom line, you either have it or you don't.
0: You either got it or you don't. It's a metaphor for life. A microcosm. You win, you lose. But in sports, it's 2 hours before you know whether you're a winner or you suck. Well said, Mr. President. He didn't say suck. Thank you, Michael Piercy. Thank you, Jasmine. Thank you, everyone who listened. We'll be back tomorrow, God willing. Till next time, it's Michael Pelker reminding you, enjoy every sandwich. And testudo, my friends. Testudo.
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4: From ABC News, I'm Michelle Franzen. Fresh strikes continue in the Middle East as the U.S. and Iran mark a second week of escalations. The Pentagon says two U.S. military members were killed at a U.S. base in Jordan Friday due to Iranian strikes.
5: CENTCOM had said over the weekend that the strikes at Iran are aimed at degrading their ability to go after commercial ships in the Strait of Hormuz. Of course, that's been the big focus over these last 2 weeks, trying to limit Iran's ability to strike at those ships. But every time the United States has launched one of those strikes, Iran has hit back at U.S. assets in the region, as we saw over the weekend with the deaths of these service members.
4: The dignified transfer military ceremony will take place tomorrow in Delaware. President Trump is expected to attend. Paramount's acquisition of Warner Brothers has been put on a temporary hold.
7: A federal judge here in California has granted a temporary restraining order as part of a lawsuit filed by attorneys general in multiple states. The court order puts Paramount Skydance's acquisition of Warner Brothers on hold for 14 days and means a merger cannot go forward during that time. The states led by California are trying to block the deal, citing antitrust worries involving the $110 billion acquisition of Warner Brothers. The judge saying in the order that the states offered compelling evidence the combined companies will possess substantial market share in the wide-release theatrical distribution market. Alex Stone, ABC News, Los Angeles.
4: Following their arrest in Miami over the weekend, attorneys for social media influencers Andrew and Tristan Tate told a federal judge they'll fight extradition to the UK. They're facing dozens of new rape and sex trafficking charges involving seven alleged victims. The Tate brothers deny any wrongdoing. ABC's Patrick Reval with more.
8: They have also brought forward dozens of additional charges, including of alleged rape again, as well as assault, human trafficking, and as well as making pornography of a minor.
4: Another hearing is set for next Monday. 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
4: A tropical system in the Gulf gaining strength and attention. ABC's Ginger Z says parts of the Gulf Coast under tropical storm watches.
29: As this keeps moving west and tries to get its life together, it could become Bertha. That could happen later today. Whether it gets the name or whether it progresses into something a little bit more, either way, it's moving west toward New Orleans by Wednesday into Thursday, and then eventually by the weekend into Texas.
4: In Arizona, nine people were injured after a man opened fire early Sunday outside a pizza restaurant. restaurant in downtown Tucson. Police say the incident may have been started out as a dispute.
6: It was around 2 o'clock in the morning when Anais Camacho watched an argument break out when one man lifted his shirt.
9: I said, he has a gun, and nobody, moved.
6: She ran and the shooting started. Police were on scene almost immediately, ordering the suspect to drop his gun.
10: One of those officers discharged his department-issued firearm at that suspect, striking him.
6: Officer Frank Mago says that man is hospitalized, along with the 9 other people who were wounded. Jim Ryan, ABC News.
4: One New York man proving there's no expiration on living out your dreams.
11: A 105-year-old Navy veteran in the Rochester, New York area ticked an item off his bucket list over the weekend, skydiving out of a plane. Spurgeon Butch Carlson did a tandem jump Sunday afternoon for his birthday. Last year, for his 104th, he did his first horseback ride with his 99-year-old brother.
4: ABC's Sherry Preston reporting. I'm Michelle Franzen, ABC News.
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